That's Melt, Bayon, and New Constellations with Hesitate Reimagined. I'm Garby Bailey, and for Tom Power, you're listening to Q. You might be surprised to hear that this singer-songwriter used to hate the sound of his own voice. Listen to this. I didn't

0: It's very debilitating in many respects, but he's still out there. He's still doing this thing that is he so believes in this country. And as long as he's alive, I promise you he's going to continue to fight.
1: 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You'll find more in-depth conversations on The Interview wherever you get your BBC podcasts, including episodes with Indian activist Sonam Wangchuck, South African Minister Gaydon McKenzie, and New York Times White House correspondent Maggie Haberman. Until the next time, bye for now.
2: From the BBC, that was The Interview. I'm Saroja Coelho. CBC News is next.
3: Good morning. I'm Matt Allen, and you're listening to London Morning. It is Friday, August 21st. Clear skies out there this morning with a temperature of around 10 degrees. I'm going to have a few more details on the weather outside, but first we're going to check in with Angela McInnes with a look at our headlines. Hey there, Angela.
4: Good morning, Matt. Five people are in hospital with life-threatening injuries after a crash last night in Elgin County. It involved three vehicles, and three others sustained non-life-threatening injuries. Also, a new report shows London police aren't using more force. What has changed is how police are using force, with officers relying more on tasers to get suspects to comply. And finally, Fanshawe College is changing the name of its Aviation and Aerospace School. It's adding information and defense technologies to the title. The change reflects how aerospace is now tied to fields like AI, cybersecurity, and data analytics. Matt.
3: Thank you very much for that, Angela. That is Angela McInnes with our local news. First up on the show today, we're going to be hearing about the case of a Canadian intern who is accused of spying at NATO. It's raising questions about Canada's security screening. We're going to explore some of those questions now that a House committee is set to probe the issue. Also, at 6:35, we're going to return to the issue of a trade deal with the U.S. And we're asking the question, what is it going to take to actually get that trade deal over the finish line? And will Canada's premiers be happy with the results? Finally, it's been 10 years since the Tragically Hip played their final concert. We're going to meet the London guitarist from Grace 2. It's a cover band playing the same sets that will be played at their commemoration concert at London Music Hall. That's coming up later on in the program. It's going to be a sunny day today, a high of 26 degrees, but it will be sticky and hot. The Humidex will push those temperatures up to around 30. Increasing cloudiness overnight with a chance of showers before morning, and there's also going to be a risk of thunderstorms overnight. The low will be 14 degrees. We'll have more after World Report.

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1: 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Rob Baker and Paul Langlois from the band are here to look back on that historic performance and share some stories from that day.
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2: This is World Report. Good morning, I'm Mike Wise. Canada and the U.S. face a midnight deadline to finalize a major trade agreement and avert new American tariffs. Trade Minister Dominic LeBlanc spent late hours in Washington with U.S. Trade Representative Jamieson Greer. LeBlanc says both sides are very close to an agreement.
3: We're very close. We continue to make progress. And we're going to stay here and do the work that's necessary until we get to that point.
2: Well, full details remain secret. Sources say the deal would cut tariffs on Canadian steel and aluminum. In return, Canada could ease rules around U.S. dairy imports. Prime Minister Mark Carney has asked provinces to bring back banned American alcohol as a gesture of good faith. But Manitoba Premier Wab Kanu says even if booze returns to shelves, buyers should boycott it.
4: I think we should continue focusing on supporting Canadian products. So if you do see the American booze on the shelves, leave it there.
2: The potential return of American alcohol to store shelves is also sparking strong debate in British Columbia. Premier David Eby previously vowed never to lift the province's ban without relief on U.S. softwood lumber tariffs. But he now says BC stands with Team Canada as Ottawa closes in on a deal. The CBC's Tanya Fletcher has details from Vancouver.
5: On the streets of downtown Vancouver, many people still support the U.S. booze ban in principle, but are indifferent to the possibility of it lifting because they say they still won't buy it anyway.
6: If we have to give up silly things like alcohol on our shelves, that was a tool we had to begin with, and we used it.
5: More than 24 hours after Prime Minister Mark Carney's directive reportedly asking provinces to stop the booze boycott, BC Premier David Eby has only released a statement saying BC stands with Team Canada. It was just 3 weeks ago Eby said there's not a chance in hell U.S. alcohol will be put back on BC shelves, insisting he won't budge unless tariffs are eased on softwood lumber. That's his government's main priority. Still, pressure is mounting from some to reverse the ban.
7: Give the consumer a choice. If they reject the U.S. products and don't want to buy them, so be it.
5: And Ontario Premier Doug Ford has not commented publicly since Ottawa briefed provincial leaders on Wednesday. Tanya Fletcher, CBC News, Vancouver.
2: Canada is once again joining key international allies to condemn Israel's settlement plans in the occupied West Bank. A joint statement from Canada, France, Germany, Italy, Norway, the Netherlands, and the UK calls Israel's decision to publish construction tenders for the E1 settlement unacceptable. The nations say the move violates international law and threatens a future two-state solution by effectively splitting Palestinian territory in two. Well, two former organizers of Hong Kong's annual Tiananmen Square vigils have been convicted of inciting subversion. Judges found the pro-democracy activists guilty under a Beijing-imposed national security law. They face up to 10 years in prison. Here is Elizabeth Tang, whose husband was among those convicted today.
8: Of course, there's no surprises, but still I'm disappointed and I'm angry. Because I don't think he has committed any unlawful means, but still he's found guilty. I think it's most unjust.
2: The man and woman once led the group that hosted the city's annual candlelight vigils, but the organization was forced to disband under China's crackdown on dissent. Police in Prince George, BC are confirming one person died after a small passenger plane made a dramatic emergency landing on a busy road Thursday afternoon. The twin-engine aircraft collided with two moving vehicles on a major city thoroughfare, killing an occupant inside one of those cars. Eight people were aboard the plane at the time. Paramedics evaluated 10 people at the scene and rushed two others to hospital. Transport Canada and the Transportation Safety Board are now investigating what caused the aircraft to go down. Alberta's technology minister faced a hostile crowd north of Edmonton Thursday night over a new data center. The minister was met with boos and constant interruptions at a town hall. Residents voiced fears about power grid strains and water usage for Meta's planned $13 billion facility. Attendees say the province failed to answer their questions. The CBC's Emma Zhao reports.
9: I ask everybody in this room, can we trust that the UCP will put our interests first before...
10: Go ahead, Minister.
11: The message was clear. In a packed room last night, hundreds of Albertans badgered and booed Minister Nate Gluevich over the province's contentious plans for a Meta data center to be built north of Edmonton. Sturgeon County resident Connie Shields says she doesn't feel the government is listening to Albertans.
12: You are the people we elected. You should be saying what we're telling you to say.
11: The capacity of Alberta's energy grid, environmental concerns, water usage, and the threat of the AI industry on jobs were top of mind for attendees. Gluevich told the crowd that data centers would expand the job sector and that the advancement of technology would be beneficial as the province sees more major weather events.
13: AI is going to happen no matter what. It's just a question of where. If it's going to be built, we think that some of it should be built here so that all Albertans will have a financial benefit from us having done so.
11: Ben Burry says he didn't feel Gluevich had properly addressed any of their concerns.
14: There was not a single question that they answered directly. They made a big show of, oh, we've got pads of paper up here, we'll be taking notes. Not a single note was taken this evening.
11: The government will hold a virtual town hall next week and a town hall in Grand Prairie in September. Emma Jaw, CBC News, Edmonton.
2: A new national monument is being unveiled in Ottawa today to honour 2S LGBTQ plus Canadians who faced government discrimination. The decades-long LGBT purge targeted gay, lesbian, bisexual, and transgendered members of the military, RCMP, and federal public service. The CBC's Joseph Tunney has more from the site.
15: Near Ottawa's Portage Bridge, just west of Parliament Hill, a roughly 30-foot tall white hollow column juts out of the ground. Cutout shapes in its sides mimic the roundness of clouds. And inside, more than a half a million mirror tiles catch the sun's light. Like a disco ball, titled Thunderhead, the central sculpture is meant to draw parallels with the strength of a storm cloud. Liz Reifert led the design team.
16: There's also lights integrated in the inside of it that are color changing, so it's pretty amazing at night. The lights flicker a little bit like a thunderstorm.
15: Reifert says it's a metaphor for destruction and loss, but also renewal brought by storms. It'll honor those no longer here.
16: The void is important because it talks about absence and loss, but it's also clad in thousands of mirrored tiles that convey joy.
15: Todd Ross was investigated and discharged from Canada's Navy for being gay. He later became part of a class action lawsuit against the federal government. Those proceeds funded the monument.
17: So a great way to kind of take what was really a dark period of our history in Canada and to introduce a lot of light, a lot of fun. The monument's really about celebration as much as it is about protest.
15: The grounds also include a pathway tracing the history of 2S LGBTQ plus people in Canada, and a healing circle with stones handpicked by Two-Spirit elders. Joseph Tunney, CBC News, Ottawa.
2: And finally, a new modern opera is showcasing Indigenous talent and storytelling in Toronto. The Canadian Opera Company is bringing a best-selling novel to the stage, and the production features a Métis lead, raw language, and a werewolf-like creature. The CBC's Makhtar Gabrselase reports.
18: Hitting the high notes at the Empire of Wild Opera Workshop in Toronto, the Canadian Opera Company is all in on this contemporary opera based on the national best-selling novel from Cherie Demelin.
19: For those who've read the novel, it's like it's rife with F-bombs.
18: The story follows Joan, a Métis woman dealing with a missing husband, his mysterious reappearance, a werewolf-like creature, and the attempted theft of Indigenous land. Composer Ian Cusson said the opera stays true to today's language, including the cursing.
19: You know, even though there is a kind of artifice in opera, like you're elevating what natural speech sounds like into these huge voices, which is so exciting, we wanted to keep something of the way people talk.
18: He says while modern day elements could bring in opera newbies, traditional opera audiences will appreciate that the singers' voices come first.
20: It's going to reach a lot of people of all age.
18: Elizabeth Saint-Cholet is the lead performer. Being Innu, she also takes pride in this being an Indigenous-led opera.
20: Indigenous people are going through a moment, an era of blooming in every side of the society, in science, in art, in business. This is pretty phenomenal.
18: Empire of Wild will have its world premiere in Toronto, May of 2027. Makhta Gebreselassie, CBC News, Toronto.
2: And that is the latest national and international news from World Report. I'm Mike Wise. This is CBC News.
10: Good morning. It is Friday, August 21st. I'm Matt Allen, and you're listening to London Morning. Coming up, Canada's security screening is under a microscope. That's after a Canadian NATO officer has been accused of spying. We're going to get the details on how the system is being scrutinized. Right now in the city, it is around 10 degrees. You can expect a sunny day today with a high of 26 degrees. The Humidex will make that feel like 30. Increasing cloudiness tonight with a chance of showers, a risk of thunderstorms. The low will be 14 degrees. It's going to be cloudy over the weekend with a chance of showers and a risk of thunderstorms tomorrow afternoon. The high will be 22 degrees, Humidex 28, and overnight on Saturday, the low will be 15. We have Ryan Soulier here with a look at the roads. How's it looking out there, Ryan?
21: Pretty good, Matt. A calm and collision-free drive right now in London and the region.
10: All right. Angela McInnes is here with a look at our news headlines. Hey, Angela.
22: Hi, Matt. Five people are in hospital with life-threatening injuries after a crash last night in Elgin County. And also, a new report shows London police are using tasers more often. We'll have details on these stories and others at 6:30.
10: Well, House Committee will probe Canada's security screening process when Parliament resumes in September. That move follows the arrest of a Canadian NATO intern charged with spying in Belgium. The suspect previously held several Canadian government jobs, and her case is raising questions about how she passed security checks. For his thoughts, we've reached Richard Shmuka. He's a senior fellow at the McDonald Laurier Institute, and he joins us from Vancouver. Good morning.
23: Good morning, Matt. Thanks for having me.
10: All right. So can you walk us through what it is we know about this case so far?
23: Yeah, it's a little limited because just the nature of court procedures in Belgium kind of limits what information is out there. And she hasn't been fully brought to court yet. So, but basically, it's a Canadian national who's charged with espionage. She worked in the IT department at SHAPE, which is a part of NATO that actually is dealing with the operational sides of sort of the alliance. It's actually much more it's much more sort of closely regulated and controlled just because of the sensitivities of what the operations there. She came in as an intern about a year before she was charged and sort of has been sort of waiting for her court date, which is coming up in the next couple of weeks here.
10: And I know details, it's hard, you mentioned it's hard to get at the details of this, but do we know when that activity, the spying actually began? Was it before or after she arrived at NATO?
23: It's completely unclear at this time. No details on exactly what is the nature of sort of charge. Even who she may have been working for has been released. So that's not been released at this time.
10: All right. So how, because it's raising so many questions, right, about people who get into these sensitive positions, you hear about vetting and screening and clearances. How exactly does security screening work for someone who is going to be handling such sensitive materials and managing the infrastructure behind these sensitive materials?
23: Yeah. So it's generally in this case like this are usually highly sort of done by the origin country, and in this case, obviously Canada. And she would have gone through a sort of screening process where initially it starts with a questionnaire that identifies where you've been traveled, who are your contacts. It allows them sort of a basis to sort of assess what her where she may have had sort of potential security vulnerabilities and all that. As you sort of move into higher levels, and in this case, where she works is actually kind of important. IT and potentially in cyber warfare or some of these areas, It's actually considered a higher sort of level of security screening. It's extremely sensitive, especially in SHAPE, given what they do and the vulnerabilities in that area, because we're sort of watching in sort of the nature of warfare. Cybersecurity is considered one of the most sort of higher tier areas of sort of concern. So she would have probably been put to significant vetting. Now, she had actually served in a number of Canadian positions before, and there were agencies and sort of areas. So she was potentially given some level of higher levels of screening. And in those cases, it may include a polygraph, interviews where they sit down and go through the sort of issues that may have been sort of issues that came up in her sort of screening level, and they work through and then finally given this clearance to allow her to work in a position like this.
10: So what does that say then about Canada's process if all of these steps and checks have to be done and yet she was still able to come out on the other side with a high level clearance?
23: Well, that's why I think the parliamentary investigation and sort of, community investigation and sort of the investigation that was happening in Belgium is going to sort of uncover. It can be espionage in sort of today's, in sort of the environment is difficult. There's cases where potentially, yes, there is a vulnerability or sort of signs were missed. And there was some legal, aspect where she was, identified for having some level of fraud within the government of Canada for applying for jobs and sort of with different names and that. But the sign could be there or it could not be there. I know this is a little vague, but there is some signs that there was some level of sort of issues there that she had a high level security clearance. Is problematic, but it may not have been the sort of smoking gun that would have identified her as a major security risk. And we'll find that out in the coming months and potentially years here.
10: And I'm sure that when a case like this becomes public, there are questions about, well, is this the only person? Are there bigger threats against Canada, bigger security threats against Canada that this might have just opened the door to us discovering?
23: I think that we should be very clear in Canada, this sort of activities is common, that our adversaries, potentially the Russian Federation, the People's Republic of China and other countries are continually pushing to undertake these sort of activities. This is not just in Canada. We see this in the United States and in other countries. So having that, being aware of that and sort of working that area, I think is pretty critical for Canadians to understand. This is one case. There are probably others out there, unfortunately, and it will take time to sort of, you know, just hopefully that we, our security services, we either screen them out initially or sort of through counterintelligence identify them as they work through service. But it is a major concern that continues on every day, and that's just, that doesn't go away. And this is a perfect example of how, you know, potentially a person that was working in agent like the Canadian Space Agency or sort of other areas that she was involved in sort of worked her way into a pretty sensitive position that where damage could be done. And that's true for many different cases that we see today.
10: It's a fascinating story. Sounds like something that could be out of, you know, one of these spy thriller Netflix series that's out right now. Really interesting stuff. Richard, thank you so much.
23: Thanks, Matt.
10: That is Richard Shimuka, senior fellow at the McDonald Laurier Institute, as well as a defense policy expert. All right, we are at 18 minutes past 6 o'clock. You're listening to London Morning here on CBC Radio 1. And for today's music, this is usually when we play a tune on the program, we're going to be focusing on the Tragically Hip. Their farewell concert was 10 years ago this week. An estimated 11 million people tuned in to see the final show. Tomorrow night, CBC is marking the 10th anniversary of that concert. And in our commemoration here in CBC London, we have a Tragically Hip prize pack for one of our London Morning listeners. If you are a regular listener, you'll know probably the way that you can qualify for that is through our text line, 519-281-6593. 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That number to text, 519-281-6593. Now, to the music. Here is Tragically Hip with 38 Years Old.

0: Tragically Hip with 38 Years Old. A special presentation of their farewell show is tomorrow night at 7 p.m. on radio and TV. As I mentioned before the song, we have a hip prize pack to give away, along with a special pair of tickets to be sold out at the Grace 2 show tonight at London Music Hall. To enter, text your Tragically Hip story to us, the number 519-281-6593. That is also the number where you can text us your observations, your sightings on the roads as you commute in and out of work. Somebody I'm sure will be very grateful to get those texts is Ryan Soulier. Hey there, Ryan.
1: Hi. Yeah. Maybe it's a little clarification too. So there's actually two prize packs today.
0: Oh.
1: Well, one prize pack and one pair of tickets. So the pair of tickets coming up later when you talk to Grace too. That's going to be a fun conversation.
0: You do.
1: But the prize pack that we're giving away consists of a vinyl of the Tragically Hip's greatest hits album, Your Favorites, a copy of a book, This Is Our Life by the Tragically Hip, and some CBC swag, including a CBC tote bag, t-shirt, keychain, toque.
0: We're hooking people up, man.
1: Hooking people up.
0: We're giving them the, this is like one of those, like if you went to South by Southwest or something like that, one of the swag bags that you get.
1: I'm always excited when we get that nod, like, hey, would you like to give away a prize bag? Yes, of course would.
0: Yes, we love giving stuff away.
1: We have some of the best listeners and they deserve free stuff.
0: Indeed.
1: So tell us your hip story. Text it. I'll give it out at the end of the traffic report here. And it's an easy traffic report because traffic is very light out there. We are collision free in London and the region. Good road conditions, light winds, visibility is full. A really good news story there. I can tell you that Dundas Street going to close between Rideout and Talbot Streets at 7 this morning for Taco Fest, reopening Monday morning. And here is that text line, 519-281-6593.
0: All right, if you are going to Taco Fest, it'll be happening under sunny skies today, high of 26. It's going to be humid, though. The humidity will push temperatures up to around 30 degrees. Cloudy tonight with a chance of showers and a risk of thunderstorms. The low will be 14. A cooler weekend. Chance of showers tomorrow on Saturday. There will be some rain in the afternoon. Risk of thunderstorms as well in the morning and afternoon. The high will be 22 degrees. And then showers overnight with a low of 15. All right, it's time now to check in with Megan Reed with the day's top business stories.
2: Good morning. North American markets had a rough ride in the last session, with the TSX, the Dow, the S&P, and the NASDAQ all finishing in the red. Walmart's latest earnings are being blamed for the dip. Brooke Thackray, a research analyst at Global X in Toronto, says that the world's largest retailer is seen as a consumer bellwether on both sides of the border.
3: Investors were looking for Walmart to really, as a gauge of consumer ability to spend, and the results weren't all that good as far as the same store sales go. We saw 2.6% growth, which is the worst in 6 years, and that's not good. And now they beat on earnings, but really it's revenue that we're looking at on a go-forward basis, and there's a lot of concern right now about the consumer ability to spend.
2: Thackray believes with inflation continuing to climb, it's starting to take a toll. Add in wages that aren't keeping pace, and the future ain't all that rosy. In other news, the chill in Canadians traveling to the U.S. continued to thaw in June. Statistics Canada says that the number of trips south of the border was up 5%, marking the third straight month of upward momentum. The bump came from car trips, which were up 7.6% in the month, while air travel was down 1.2% from a year ago. Barbara Barrett is the executive director of the Frontier Duty Free Association. They represent duty-free stores along the border. Barrett says she can't speak for all Canadians. However,
4: I suspect that, the sentiment maybe has softened. And we have the trade deals going on, and hopefully it softens more if the trade deals are successful. But again, I'll just underline that border communities depend on it. So I think that we're seeing, we have habits, and that maybe some of those habits are coming back.
2: Water cooler fun fact, the number of visitors from the 15 countries involved in the World Cup games in Canada was up almost 29% compared to last year. In other travel news, WestJet has been ordered to scrap its 300-pound weight cap on power wheelchairs before July of next year. The Canadian Transportation Agency says that the airline is imposing an undue barrier on travelers living with a disability by effectively barring some power wheelchairs from its planes. The regulator says that the airline should use spreader plates to distribute the weight more evenly. Until the change is implemented, the CTA says WestJet must arrange alternative transportation with other airlines for affected passengers. And finally,
5: 10 CDs for a penny?
2: Columbia House, the OG mail order giant, is shutting down after 71 years. Originally started as the Columbia Music Club, it sold vinyl to regions that didn't have access to record stores. Early customers were lured in by magazine and newspaper ads promising multiple records for a penny if they also agreed to purchase a minimum number of musical releases every month for a specified period. Revenue dipped as customers found more options online. The company closed its Canadian operations back in 2010. It filed for bankruptcy in 2015, but has been limping along since a restructuring. Earlier this week, it put a notice on its website that it will no longer be accepting orders after September 15th of this year. RIP Columbia House. For CBC Radio, I'm Megan Reed.
0: Thank you very much for that. That is Megan Reed with today's Business Digest. If you'd like to hear that again, all you need to do is go to the CBC Listen app and look for Biz Digest. And for more business news, you can check out our website, cbc.ca/business. Coming up after your local news, we're going to find out what it's going to take to get a trade deal with the U.S. over the finish line. We have a little over, how much time do we have until midnight here? 18 hours until the deadline to get that deal done. We're going to find out more about that. That's coming up after your local news. The time is 6:30.
6: This is CBC News. From CBC London, the 6:30 local news. Good morning, I'm Angela McGinnis. We begin in Elgin County, where five people were taken to hospital with life-threatening injuries last night as a result of a crash south of London. It involved three vehicles at the intersection of John Wise Line and Fairview Road. Emergency crews were called there at about 6:15. OPP Constable Jeff Bowmaster explains what happened from the scene.
7: Behind me, we have three vehicles. There's a pickup truck, an SUV, and another SUV. These two vehicles collided and then struck the vehicle that was parked at the intersection. The SUV here had five occupants. Right now, all I can tell you is that they were taken to the hospital with life-threatening injuries. And the three occupants of the pickup truck were taken to the hospital with non-life-threatening injuries. And the two occupants of this SUV were not taken to the hospital and may have sustained very minor injuries.
6: Roads in the area were closed for several hours. They reopened early this morning. Police are asking anyone who may have seen the crash or recorded it on video to contact them. The London Police Service's annual use of force report is out, and it shows that while police aren't using more force, the way they're doing so is changing. Alessio Danini reports.
8: London police officers may have reported using force more times overall last year than they did in 2024, but proportionally things have stayed the same. The annual use of force report presented to the London Police Service Board yesterday says that in 2025, police officers used force in 0.46% of the calls they responded to, only 0.01% more than in 2024. What has changed is how police are using force. Officers are relying more and more on tasers to get suspects to comply. Police have said in the past this is a desired outcome following the rollout of a program to get them equipped system-wide. Officers drew their tasers a total of 186 times in 2025, but only discharged them 46. Most of that increase came from a significant reduction in physical force being used, but still, pointing firearms remained the most common use of force, with 252 instances on record. Of course, there is much more to say about the numbers in the report, with a full breakdown available on the CBC London website. Alessio Donini, CBC News, London.
6: In other news, London police and the OPP have established a dedicated tip line as they continue to investigate alleged fraud at Southwestern Ontario's largest hospital. The investigation first began in 2024. CBC News learned soon after that LHSC had filed two lawsuits against five former executives, a contractor, and several companies hired to do work for the hospital. The OPP's serious fraud office is now assisting. Sean Travis is a London Police Detective Inspector. He says the partnership makes sense given the complexity and scope of the investigation.
9: We have been engaged and diligent in that investigation. And as we looked at the time period, the volume of information and the requirements not only to investigate, but as well potentially bring this matter to any other institutions such as the courts, we therefore sought out partner agencies that possessed expertise and resources that would be able to help us further that goal.
6: Anyone with information related to the investigation is asked to call the dedicated tip line at 1-844-677-9413. You can find more information on our website, and you can submit tips anonymously via Crime Stoppers. A new monument in Ottawa is honoring people once discriminated against by the Canadian government. For decades, the LGBT purge targeted gay, lesbian, bisexual, and transgender public servants. Michelle Douglas was kicked out of the Canadian military for being gay.
10: I'm quite reflective about the journey we've been on and the people I've walked on that journey with, and some are here today, but some aren't. So it's a reflection of, in sometimes I would say pain, but in other ways, it's actually quite a joyous moment.
6: Douglas was part of a group that sued the Canadian government. The proceeds from the class action settlement funded the new monument. And finally, now is the perfect time to grab an Ontario peach, but recent flooding in the Niagara region is already killing off fruit trees, including peaches and plums, and it may cause prices to rise significantly next year. Jay Subramanian is a professor of tree fruit breeding and biotechnology at the University of Guelph. He's spoken to farmers in the region and says the damage is bad.
11: They expect somewhere between 20-25% of the crop is affected, either mildly or sometimes as bad as complete death.
6: More than 30 centimeters of rain came down on the Niagara region earlier this year. It's expected to take 7 years of normal weather for the fruit trees to bounce back. The area produces 80% of all the peaches sold in Canada. And Matt, that's your local news.
0: All right. Thank you very much for that. Angela McInnes with our local news. You are listening to London Morning at 93.5 FM. Well, Canada, U.S. Trade Minister Dominic LeBlanc said negotiators are, quote, very close to reaching an agreement with the United States, but there are a few details, have emerged on the potential deal, which would avert new U.S. tariffs. For his perspective on this story, we've reached Barry Appleton. He's a professor and expert in international trade law, was a former advisor to BC and Ontario during NAFTA negotiations. Good morning.
12: Good morning.
0: All right, so you've lived this. You've been around when the original, I guess, a free trade deal was put in place. With this experience and perspective that you have, what do you see as the biggest challenge to bringing a deal like this across the finish line?
12: So Matt, the hard part's not really the tariff numbers, and you're right, I'm still sore from the 1992 to 94 negotiations. Yeah. So just think about that. But those are all, you know, tariff numbers are all in negotiations, and negotiations eventually ended. All Canadians need to know, don't worry, eventually these negotiations are going to end. But the hard part is that Ottawa is promising some things that Ottawa doesn't control, like liquor stores. They belong to the provinces, so there's a lot of government purchasing. And so the federal government can sign whatever it likes, but then it has to go and ask 10 premiers to make it happen. And so you can't finish a document that nobody has written. And so 3 days after this was announced, neither government has published a single term. And that makes it really difficult for us to know. The Americans say that there was a deal. The president had an AI image of the Keystone XL pipeline coming out of the ground. The USTR had a list of four things, including that Canada was going to give up its digital sovereignty to the U.S. as part of the deal. And Ottawa said nothing. So we just don't know. And Southwestern Ontario is where those auto numbers land, right?
0: Yep.
12: The president described a little bit of what's happening. He said, we're going to reduce things a little bit. That's what he said, five words. So relief may be coming, but it's partial. But nobody has published how partial this is. That's why we're all waiting.
0: All right. Let's just stick with the alcohol point for a moment here, because there have been reports that he has asked provinces to put American alcohol back on the shelves. Some premiers, you know, there's mixed feelings about the move, right? Most notable reaction was from Manitoba's Wab Kanu. Let's take a listen to this.
13: I think we should fight. I think Donald Trump is very weak. I think America is weaker around the world today than it was a year ago. He's about to get slaughtered in the midterms, and the cost of living is the number one issue, and he is completely out of touch with the cost of living of Americans. I think we should fight.
0: So, obviously, very interesting comments there by Wab, and it does illustrate the point that you made, right, that there are two sales pitches that need to be made, first to the American side and then to the premiers. What do you think about what Wab Kanu said there? Is Trump in a weak position in these negotiations?
12: So what Premier Kanu, and he's a very smart guy, plus he has the best line of anybody, no Kuzma, no Buzma, my favorite of everything. But at the end of the day, it's not about whether or not President Trump can win an election right now, because he's not going to Congress to make his tariffs. It's all about his executive action. So it's not that it's true. President Trump has an affordability issue. President Trump's going to have a problem in the polls. If things go the way they're going, he's not going to have a really good November, for sure. But it doesn't make a difference for us, because the tariffs that he's doing are all right now done by the president alone. He is not going to Congress at all. And therefore, his weak standing in Congress makes no difference to his ability to punish countries with these crazy punishing tariffs. And that's exactly what we're up against. This 338 tariff, that 50%er, was designed to force Canada to say yes. It forced us to the table. And there's no reason why there wouldn't be another. So the issue's got to be, is it worthwhile? And what do you buy if you're going to make a deal? So, for example, do we get what we call a standstill? Do we get an agreement that there are going to be no more tariffs? The Mexicans have a standstill, and they weren't hit with the 338s. Why doesn't Canada? So if we're going to buy something, last year we paid with our digital services tax, our GST, and that was for the right to talk. And then we didn't talk. So that was obviously a bad investment. This year, I hope we learn from that. I hope we do better.
0: Yeah, I think as well, on the other side of that, I think there's the pragmatic policy side of things. There is the sentiment amongst Canadians, though. There's recent polling that says Canadians have little appetite for more concessions. And I think I feel like the feeling is that many folks have taken this personally, and there's a dislike for Trump in this country. But how much should that public sentiment weigh in the federal government's decision-making and perhaps a practical need to get a deal done here?
12: Well, look, I teach every week over in the Kitchener-Waterloo region, so really nearby to where you are. And I see the impact that the tariffs have right now on the assembly sector, on the steel sector, on the ability to create automobiles themselves and parts. And that's really draining Ontario. And so you got to think about, what does a continuation of this fight look like? And what does the ongoing lack of predictability look like? Now, that doesn't mean that I would agree that you want to pay anything, but you got to balance the national interest, which is to basically try to get some certainty into here, with the overall sense that this is unfair. And, you know, the Mexicans, they also have that problem. They think it's unfair, but they're in a transactional arrangement. And they say, okay, what is it that you want? How do we get there? Let's do it with less drama. Let's do it with less pain. And I think that's more successful for them. So there's more than one way to get here. We picked a very bumpy route, and boy, are we feeling the bumps today.
0: We'll have to leave it there, but the many sides to this has been dragging out for a very long time, and it might not quite be over yet. Barry, thank you so much for your time on this.
12: Thanks for having you so much, Matt.
0: That is Barry Appleton, a professor and interim director of the Balsley Legal Advisory Center, as well as co-director for the Center for International Law at New York Law School. He was a former advisor to BC and Ontario during NAFTA negotiations. Okay, we've got another song for you now. This week, the theme of our music is the Tragically Hip. It's been 10 years since the band's farewell concert from their hometown of Kingston. There's going to be a tribute to that on CBC. We have a prize pack to give away. It includes a vinyl of Tragically Hip's Greatest Hits album, a copy of the book This Is Our Life by the Tragically Hip, CBC swag, including a tote bag, t-shirt, keychain, and a toque. All you need to do to be entered into the draw for that is to text us a Tragically Hip story. The text line is 519-281-6593. That is 519-281-6593. We've also got a special pair of tickets to the sold-out Grace 2 show at London Music Hall. Here's another song, Boots and Hearts.

0: Tragically Hip with Boots and Hearts, the band's final farewell concert, was 10 years ago this week. CBC is marking that occasion with a three-hour broadcast of that concert, and we are giving away prizes. We're also going to have a tribute band guitarist on the program to talk about the Tragically Hip and what they meant. We're also going to pick a lucky winner from our draw just before 8 o'clock. We actually got some texts in, but before we get to that, I think Ryan Soulier is going to join us with a look at traffic. Ryan.
1: Super short, super sweet, collision-free in London and the region. A few minor slowdowns in the city, clear, dry roads, winds are light, and visibility is full. Keep our text line number handy. It's 519-281-6593.
0: All right, that's also where you can send in texts if you want to be entered into our Tragically Hip draw. We got some lovely messages from folks. Sarah Brooks wrote, "I got to see the Hip in 1999 at a roadhouse somewhere in New Jersey. It was a small venue. It was the most amazing experience. I'll never forget being right in front of the stage watching Gord and the band." We also got this message from Sean. "Crazy to think that so long has passed since the Tragically Hip final concert. My first introduction was in grade 4 when my teacher for music class decided it would be best to teach a song that he liked rather than listen to us play the recorder badly." Thank you so much for those messages. Keep them coming. The text line one more time for you all, 519-281-6593. We also have a simple weather forecast for you today. It's sunny, high of 26. Tonight it'll be cloudy with a chance of showers and a low of 14. Well, Fanshawe College Fanshawe College has renamed the Norton Wolf School of Aviation and Aerospace Technology. It's now going to be known as Norton Wolf School of Aerospace Information and Defense Technologies. Stephen Patterson is the Dean of the Faculty of Science, Trades, Technology, and Design at Fanshawe College, and he explained the change to CBC's Nav Nanwa.
2: Honestly, it's about a number of convergences and themes of convergence. And one would be opportunity. Another one that's really important to us is regional economic development. And then, as you already alluded to, there's a convergence of disciplines that's occurring. So there's so much going on that's super exciting for the college and the region that we needed to set the conditions for success for all those things.
3: Now, this isn't just a new name. It also brings together aerospace programs with the School of Information Technology. What opportunities does that create for students?
2: What it creates, honestly, is to harness the power and the ability of the Southwestern Ontario and, frankly, London, Ontario capacities hub for aerospace and information technology. So a lot of people wouldn't know that Southwestern Ontario is already a defense, aerospace, and training hub of significant note. You would know that we have the great London International Airport Authority here, the tenant group of which is sophisticated and diverse, Diamond Aircraft Industries, International Test Pilot School is here in London, one of only two test pilot schools in North America. We have the venerable Western University, Fanshawe College is here, General Dynamic Land Systems, and more. And so we're really looking to leverage and take full advantage of the economic and regional development here in Southwestern Ontario, merging the disciplines of information technology, aerospace, and defense, harnesses the opportunity of our new governmental themes for Canada First, of course. And it aligns strongly with the Defense Infrastructure Modernization Plan for Canada. So we believe we have the ability to create the talent pipeline for the future right here in London, Ontario, and we set course to do so.
3: And when we think about that talent pipeline, what opportunities does this create for students?
2: So it creates great opportunities for employment, of course. It creates a very strong school of 2,200 students strong and

0: with all these disciplines already in industry, and we set course to be able to align that with for our students and for our citizens here in Ontario, Canada for the future.
1: That was Stephen Patterson. He is the Dean of the Faculty of Science, Trades, Technology, and Design at Fanshawe College. Well, summer usually feels like peak bug season. You have mosquitoes and butterflies, spiders, ants, and wasps, all the little critters just scurrying around. We're learning, though, that there are many more kinds of insects than previously thought. There's new research by scientists at the University of Guelph. It indicates that there are likely around 20 million species of insect on Earth. Biologist Dirk Steinke is here to tell us more about what he's found. Good morning.
2: Good morning.
1: Can you tell us more? What have you learned about the possible number of insect species worldwide?
2: Well, previously, before we set out to do our little estimate exercise there, we thought, or people thought, there's about 5 to 7 million insect species, which is already a mind-blowing number. But there were always rumors that this number might be a vast underestimate. So we looked at insects more specifically in Costa Rica, which we thought were well studied, and we had a couple of colleagues joining us who know them very well. And they were collected different methods over decades of time. And then turns out when we looked at them and started our usual estimate exercises, statistical methods, and said, okay, these are already underestimated. And they took those numbers and extrapolated them worldwide. And now we're ending up in a number that's on average about 20 million species. And we keep emphasizing this is, based on the methods, a lower bound estimate. There might as well even be 30 million.
1: You know, it's funny, when numbers get to be that big, right, 20 million, 30 million, they almost stop making sense. And to think about there being that many of anything is mind-blowing. What exactly is the significance of this massive number of species of insects in the world?
2: Well, there's several things. Number one, it shows us a bit how little we've done so far to really understand them. If we don't know something, that is very difficult. We probably, out of those 20 or more million, have properly identified, described, gave them a name, and know a little bit about the way they live for a million of those at most. And that means there's a lot left to do. And the problem right now is that there's a huge extinction going on that we probably at this point lose. The rate is about 10,000 species per year disappear from the planet. And if you think you know so little about the largest group of animals on the planet, it might as well that out of those 10,000, there's thousands of insect species that we've never encountered. Mm. Also means we don't know what they're doing. Maybe they have huge advantages for an ecosystem, and at the end of it, or tangential also to humans.
1: I know as scientists, you're driven by your curiosity about the world and wanting to learn the truth about the world. What's it like for you, for someone who's dedicated his life to the study of these insects, to know that a species might have been extinct that you didn't even know about, that you didn't even have the opportunity to study and to learn more about?
2: Well, for me, both as a scientist and a human, it's tragic. Yes, there's this curiosity-driven guy that says, too bad, I couldn't see that. I really wanted to know what they do. I really wanted to know that the entire complexity, how things interact with each other. That is my scientific drive. But I also am a father, and I have two kids, and I see more and more species disappear from the planet with consequences, not only that we don't see them. That is one probably we can slip by, let's pass by, but they might have a function that's important to us. We know there's a lot of insects that are beneficial by pollinating plants, which are in turn made into food. Others protect our food resources by going after pest species that would be otherwise less controlled. All these things, our planet gets poorer and poorer in its diversity. And I have to see that now for decades of a career, and also thinking about the generations to come, and also feeling a bit guilty, said, what do we leave behind here?
1: What does need to be done, or what can even be done to slow this down?
2: That's a difficult one. There's several factors that influence the disappearance of all these species. Obviously, people always talk about global warming, but that is one of many factors. The most important ones are usually habitat loss, so all our expansions into

0: using land for whatever purpose, resource extraction, living, all these kinds of things. We have to be smarter about it. I'm not saying we have to give it up because people need room, people need resources, but we have to be way more smarter about including biodiversity into our decision making and saying, okay, there is something here. Do we have a way to go ahead with a project, but still keep in mind that there are things that live there that might be, even if we don't know them exactly, they might be important to us or to the ecosystem at large.
1: It's been a really interesting chat. Obviously, so much at stake, and just interesting to think that there is so much out there that we have yet to discover and may never discover in the future. Professor Steinke, thank you.
0: Thank you. Thanks for having me.
1: That is Dirk Steinke. He is a biologist at the University of Guelph. All right, we're a few minutes away from the break here. World Report is coming up at around 6:59. We have Angela McInnes here with a look at our news. Hey, Angela.
2: Hi, Matt. Five people are in hospital with life-threatening injuries after a crash last night in Elgin County. It involved three vehicles at the intersection of John Wise Line and Fairview Road. Three others sustained non-life-threatening injuries. Roads in the area were closed for several hours. They reopened early this morning, and police are asking anyone who may have seen the crash or recorded it on video to contact them.
1: All right. Thank you very much for that, Angela. Coming up after the break, leadership in London, St. Thomas, and Elgin County are pushing for the province to help maintain Highbury Avenue South. If you've ever tried to get to the 401, you have likely driven along Highbury Avenue. And you've noticed recently that it's been closed up for road work. We're going to be joined by the warden for Elgin County at 7:10 to discuss why it's important for the province to take more ownership of that road. And we've got some more Tragically Hip for you. The tribute band Grace 2 is playing London Music Hall tonight. We're going to meet guitarist and Londoner Jeff Shaughnessy for his recollections on the band. In the weather today, it is sunny. The high will be 26 degrees with humidity. It will feel like 30. Overnight, it's going to be cloudy, rainy, and a risk of thunderstorms. Low will be 14. It's going to be overcast as we head into the weekend with a high of 22. We'll have more after World Report.

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1: I'm Lindsay Duncombe. Lee Martin has ALS. 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
2: I'm thinking and a cursor is moving on a screen. 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
3: This is World Report. Good morning, I'm Mike Wise. Canada and the U.S. face a midnight deadline to finalize a major trade agreement and avert new American tariffs. Trade Minister Dominic LeBlanc spent late hours in Washington with U.S. Trade Representative Jameson Greer. LeBlanc says both sides are very close to an agreement.
4: We're very close. We continue to make progress. And we're going to stay here and do the work that's necessary until we get to that point.
3: While full details remain secret, sources say the deal would cut tariffs on Canadian steel and aluminum. In return, Canada could ease rules around U.S. dairy imports. Prime Minister Mark Carney has asked provinces to bring back banned American alcohol as a gesture of good faith. But Manitoba Premier Wab Kanu says even if booze returns to the shelves, buyers should boycott it.
5: I think we should continue focusing on supporting Canadian products. So if you do see the American booze on the shelves, leave it there.
3: The potential return of American alcohol to store shelves is also sparking strong debate in British Columbia. Premier David Eby previously vowed to lift the province's ban without relief on U.S. softwood lumber tariffs. But he now says B.C. stands with Team Canada as Ottawa closes in on a deal. The CBC's Tanya Fletcher has the details from Vancouver.
6: I don't mind that. I don't mind if it comes back in.
7: On the streets of downtown Vancouver, many people still support the U.S. booze ban in principle, but are indifferent to the possibility of it lifting because they say they still won't buy it anyway.
8: If we have to give up silly things like alcohol on our shelves, that was a tool we had to begin with, and we used it.
6: The message was sent. It has been sent. Whether it actually makes a difference? I don't know.
7: More than 24 hours after Prime Minister Mark Carney's directive reportedly asking provinces to stop the booze boycott, BC Premier David Eby has only released a statement saying BC stands with Team Canada. It was just 3 weeks ago Eby said there's not a chance in hell U.S. alcohol will be put back on BC shelves, insisting he won't budge unless tariffs are eased on softwood lumber. That's his government's main priority. Still, pressure is mounting from some to reverse the ban.
9: Give the consumer a choice. If they reject the U.S. products and don't want to buy them, so be it.
7: Ian Tostenson is the head of BC's Restaurant and Food Services Association.
9: In the interest of this trade agreement, this is what I think is different right now. As David Eby indicated, you know, Team Canada approach, which suggests to me that he's going to move on this, and we believe he should move on this.
7: And Ontario Premier Doug Ford has not commented publicly since Ottawa briefed provincial leaders on Wednesday. Tanya Fletcher, CBC News, Vancouver.
3: American alcohol producers are watching the trade talks closely as their products sit in limbo. Provincial bans wiped out over $1 billion in annual Canadian sales. While U.S. winemakers and distillers welcome news that their products are on the negotiating table, industry groups warn it'll take some time to rebuild lost market share. The CBC's Rihanna Shunk reports.
10: The whole thing is kind of ridiculous.
11: Bill Easton has been a winemaker for decades. He and his wife own a small winery in Northern California, and they used to ship bottles to buyers in Quebec like clockwork, but not anymore.
10: So we actually have wine that is labeled specifically for that market, sitting in a warehouse, waiting to be sold.
11: Easton says Canadian provinces' ban on American alcohol cost him $500,000 last year. Those bans are now a bargaining chip in Canada's trade negotiations with the U.S. The White House wants its liquor back on the shelves, and the Prime Minister has asked premiers to oblige if a deal comes through.
12: I do think that producers are happy to see that this is a center point of the current negotiations.
11: Jenna McCamey is with the Oregon Wine Growers Association. She represents hundreds of winemakers in the state. And she says they're optimistic, but they need a long-term solution if they're going to rebuild relationships.
12: Ultimately, we want to have a stable trading environment. Wine is often used as a retaliatory target in broader trade disputes. And that makes it challenging for our producers.
11: Easton says he might be getting his hopes up after more than a year in the crosshairs, but he still doesn't understand how he got there in the first place.
10: Yeah, we're farmers and winemakers selling wine to people who like what we do.
11: The new deadline for a trade deal expires Friday after midnight. Rhianna Schwunk, CBC News, Washington.
3: As the Canada-U.S. trade negotiations reach a critical deadline, U.S. Vice President J.D. Vance is weighing in on Canada's leadership. In audio obtained by the Canadian press from a private fundraiser in New York, Vance takes aim at Prime Minister Mark Carney's negotiation style, while offering candid thoughts on the Conservative opposition. The CBC's Chris Reyes joined us now from New York. So, Chris, what did the Vice President say about Prime Minister Carney's approach to dealing with President Trump?
13: So, Mike, according to the audio leaked to the Canadian press, Vance told an audience of young Republicans at a fundraiser in New York that it was hilarious that Carney was presenting the new trade deal as some kind of victory for Canada when Canada had to climb down on many issues. He reportedly also said Carney was trying to out-tough Trump on trade. Vance seemed to have some compliments for the prime minister, telling this crowd that he got along with him quite well and called him a very sweet guy. He also said that the point of the trade negotiation was to change Canada's behavior, adding that Canada has now shifted in a Trumpian direction.
3: Okay, and Vance also weighed in on Conservative leader Pierre Poilievre and singled out MP Jamil Giovanni. What did he have to say about them?
13: That's right. So again, according to this audio leaked to the Canadian press, Vance told the room that Conservative leader Pierre Poilievre is a non-entity in the trade negotiations. And he talked about Giovanni. It's well known that Vance and Giovanni went to Yale together and have a close friendship. Vance told the audience it was Giovanni who was an effective advocate for Canada, particularly on issues including energy and auto tariffs. No public comment from the White House or the Vice President's office on this.
3: Okay, thank you, Chris.
13: Thank you.
3: The CBC's Chris Reyes in New York. Canada is once again joining key international allies to condemn Israel's settlement plans in the occupied West Bank. A joint statement from Canada, France, Germany, Italy, Norway, the Netherlands, and the UK calls Israel's decision to publish construction tenders for the E1 settlement unacceptable. The nations say the move violates international law and threatens a future two-state solution by effectively splitting Palestinian territory in two. Police in Prince George, BC are confirming one person died after a small passenger plane made a dramatic emergency landing on a busy road Thursday afternoon. The twin-engine aircrafts collided with two moving vehicles on a major city thoroughfare, killing an occupant inside one of the cars. Eight people were aboard the plane at the time. Paramedics evaluated 10 people at the scene and rushed two others to hospital. Transport Canada and the Transportation Safety Board are now investigating what caused the aircraft to go down. Finally, a new modern opera is showcasing Indigenous talent and storytelling in Toronto. The Canadian Opera Company is bringing a best-selling novel to the stage, and the production features a Métis lead, raw language, and a werewolf-like creature. As the CBC's Mukta Gebrselassie reports, the company hopes this fresh narrative will attract a new generation of opera fans.
14: Hitting the high notes at the Empire of Wild Opera Workshop in Toronto, the Canadian Opera Company is all in on this contemporary opera based on the national best-selling novel from Cherie Demoline.
15: For those who've read the novel, it's like it's rife with F-bombs.
14: The story follows Joan, a Métis woman dealing with a missing husband, his mysterious reappearance, a werewolf-like creature, and the attempted theft of Indigenous land. Composer Ian Cusson said the opera stays true to today's language, including the cursing.
15: You know, even though there is a kind of artifice in opera, like you're elevating what natural speech sounds like into these huge voices, which is so exciting, we wanted to keep something of the way people talk.
14: He says while modern-day elements could bring in opera newbies, traditional opera audiences will appreciate that the singers' voices come first.
16: It's going to reach a lot of people of all ages.
14: Elizabeth Saint-Cholet is the lead performer. Being Innu, she also takes pride in this being an Indigenous-led opera.
16: Indigenous people are going through a moment, an era, of blooming in every side of the society, in science, in art, in business. This is pretty phenomenal.
14: Empire of Wild will have its world premiere in Toronto, May of 2027. Makhta Gebreselassie, CBC News, Toronto.
3: And that is your latest national and international news from World Report. I'm Mike Wise. This is CBC News.
17: Good morning. It is Friday, August 21st. I'm Matt Allen, and you're listening to London Morning. We're joined by the warden for Elgin County in our first interview of this half hour. We're going to be talking about calls for the province to help maintain Highbury Avenue South, as well as some of the other issues they discussed at the most recent AMO. So stay tuned for that chat. Right now in London, it is 10 degrees, mainly sunny outside. Throughout the day, you can expect clear skies, actually, with a high of 26. Humidity will push that up to around 30 degrees. Cloudiness overnight with a chance of showers and a risk of thunderstorms. The low will be 14 degrees. Tomorrow, it will be overcast with some rain and a high of 22. Ryan Soulier joins us with a look at traffic. Hey, Ryan.
18: Hi there. A nice drive for you this morning with good road conditions, light traffic, and no collisions reported in London and the region.
17: All right. We have Angela McInnes here with a look at our news. Hi, Angela.
19: Hi, Matt. Fanshawe College is changing the name of its aviation and aerospace school, and also a new monument in Ottawa honors people discriminated against because of their sexual orientation or gender identity. We'll have details on these stories and others at 7:30.
17: Well, the south end of Highbury Avenue has been under construction for a while now. It's a critical roadway. If you've been in the London area and trying to get to the highway, or if you're coming from south of London or trying to get into the city, it's being updated, rehabilitated as development in the south side of London continues to expand. But their leadership in London, St. Thomas and Elgin County want the province to take more ownership of the road. It was a key request during this week's Association of Municipalities of Ontario conference in Ottawa. And I'm joined now with some insights into those discussions by Elgin County Warden Dominique Giguer. Good morning.
20: Good morning. Thanks for having me.
17: Thank you for joining us. So, you know, like as I mentioned there in that intro, just about everyone in the city of London or south will have driven on Highbury Avenue South at some point. I'm curious, though, for folks south of the city in Elgin County, why is that road so important for where you are?
20: The business case for improving that road is definitely evident because, I mean, I think everybody knows the great investment that have been made in St. Thomas. We have PowerCo coming. We have the Yardmouth works there. And we need Highbury to be the economic corridor that it will become. We're fortunate that so many businesses are choosing to locate. The province has chosen to invest in this area. So now as municipalities, we need to facilitate and enable then the movement of the people that will work there and the goods that need to be transported back and forth. So it won't be long that the Highbury, and we already see some signs of it now, won't be fit for purpose.
17: Yeah. We underestimate just how important roads are, don't we? We take them for granted until, you know, they get busy and then all of a sudden you can't get to where it is that you're supposed to be getting to. How critical are we talking just in terms of expansion? Are we talking improvements and rehabilitation? How important will just overall improvements be for the ambitions of this region?
20: Yeah, it's all of the above. It's an upgrade. It's an expansion. It's right now, particularly the section in Elgin County, as most people know, it's a two-way lane. And like I said, it won't be fit for purpose. It needs to be safe. It needs to be upgraded to the standards that can accommodate the amount of and the volume of transportation, commercial transportation, industrial transportation, and the people. So so it is critical, and that's why for us and working together with my colleagues, Mayor Morgan, Mayor Preston, we are advocating to the province with great support of our local MPP, Minister Flack, totally supports this project that because it makes sense. We need Highbury to be a provincial highway that will connect to easily to 401, that will also complement the work that you see done in on Highway 3, where it's an expansion and an upgrade to accommodate then the proper level of and the volume and the nature of the transportation that needs to take place to facilitate this economic growth.
17: How big of a difference is it to have the province take over that work of maintenance versus the municipalities and have the resources at the provincial level put behind it?
20: Without getting into a sort of technical details of the how different engineering standards are applied, but let's suffice to say that when a section of road is belongs to the province, it must meet certain standards of engineering constructions, and which are very expensive and more appropriate to be looked after at a provincial level.
17: How did those conversations go? I understand it was a three individual press. I guess you, the mayor, and the mayor of London, Josh Morgan, and St. Thomas Mayor Joe Preston. You got the minister into a corner. I understand. Were those cordial discussions?
20: Very, very cordial. And this is in the context of the AMO conference of the Association of Municipalities of Ontario, where you have, especially by now in the fourth year on most people terms, you have municipal leaders, like I said, with 4 years under their belt who know have many files underway and know exactly what their needs and their asks are. And you also have ministers who know they're well seasoned now and know their portfolios and their position really well. So this conversation show we took in that context. Yes, so myself with Mayor Preston and Mayor Morgan took the opportunity to meet with Transportation Minister Zakaria for an update. And this is not news, and I think you've covered this before. This is not a new file. So for us, it was an opportunity to advance the conversation with staff to say, okay, here's an update. Where are we at? What do we need to do next? We need to basically make sure that this file stays on top of the pile, because this kind of transfer, especially if you have multiple municipalities involved in the province, it's not the kind of transfer that happens overnight. And we know the Highbury as it is right now will exceed its capacity in just a few years. So we need to be having those conversations now. So it was very much very cordial, very productive, very down to, you know, brass tacks. We're down to the details. What do we need to do to get things done?
17: Yeah, so very collaborative here. Before I let you go, when do you anticipate hearing something, seeing something, things being made official here? Is it coming soon, or is it something that requires more work and talk?
20: Like it's a complex process, and not only are there multiple municipalities involved, but there's also multiple ministries involved at the government level. So it's a complex process. So I know typically when we have conversations at AMO, we're able to follow up with concrete steps within a few months. But what I mean by that is only steps in terms of how we advance towards the full transfer. So the actual, this can be a multi-year process. In terms of full completion and actual handover. So that's why we're doing the really important base work right now.
17: Really interesting stuff. I think the tale of that highway kind of mirrors the tale of Southwestern Ontario in general. So much transformation happening over the past decade, really, and will continue into the future. We'll have to end it there. I know there's so much more that we could talk about, but we appreciate you joining us on this topic for today.
20: I appreciate being here, and we'll keep you updated. No problem.
17: All right. That is Dominique Giguere, the warden for Elgin County. All right, we are at 19 minutes here past 7 o'clock. You are listening to London Morning here on CBC Radio 1. We're going to continue with our Tragically Hip playlist now. We have a prize pack that we're giving away, a vinyl of the Tragically Hip's greatest hits, a copy of the book This Is Our Life, CBC swag, all in commemoration of the 10th anniversary of their final concert. We're going to play a new track now with This Is the Tragically Hip with My Music at Work.

0: 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A national celebration is tomorrow night at CBC Radio and Television. We're close to picking a winner for a Tragically Hip prize pack. There's still time to enter. You can send us your Tragically Hip story at 519-281-6593. That's our text line, 519-281-6593. We've gotten quite a few entries, actually, into that. Before we read off a few more, we've got Ryan Soulier here with a look at traffic. Ryan.
1: Hello there. Still a wonderful drive out there. Road conditions are good. We are collision-free in London and the region. Minor slowdowns out there, mainly through construction zones. Again, here is that text line. Love if you keep it handy. 519-281-6593.
0: All right. And in the weather, sunny today with a high of 26. It'll be cloudy tonight with a chance of showers, risk of thunderstorms, and a low of 14. And on Saturday, it's going to be a cloudy weekend generally. And the high will be 22, low of 15, and then a high of 19 on Sunday. One of the texts that we got was from Kevin Dermo. And he wrote, first and foremost, love the hip, but my experience would be the early 90s, maybe late 80s, living in London at the time with free concerts. I think it was at Harris Park, not sure, but the hip played there or local bars around Ontario, and he loved seeing them before they were famous. Thank you so much for sending us that update. All right, we have Gina Louise Phillips in the sports booth with a look at the day's top sports stories. Hi there, Gina.
2: Hello, happy Friday.
0: Happy Friday to you too. All right, we're going to begin with some CFL action, or inaction, as we should say, maybe for the Ottawa Redblacks.
2: Yes, we should. It was not their best showing yesterday with a 46-16 loss to the Montreal Alouettes. Oh, the Ottawa Redblacks are evaluating all options after dropping to 0-10 on the season, including a potential change of quarterback. Now, head coach and general manager Ryan Dinwiddie didn't speak to those specifics, but he did insist, and this is interesting, that they're still in playoff contention.
3: I told the guys, you know, we're all playing and coaching for our jobs. But this stage, we're going to have to, you know, mix it up a little bit. You know, we're 0-10. I mean, still in the playoff hunt, but I'm not even worried about that.
2: Love the positivity, I guess. Well, the team doesn't play until Sunday, August 30th. So they're going to host the BC Lions, and maybe at that point they'll have had some time to reset and perhaps come back strong.
0: Absolutely. 0-10 can't be fun. That can't be a good time at all.
2: So that's a big climb back.
0: Yes. Yes. Yeah. Speaking of climbs back, that's an excellent segue there, Gina.
2: Oh, I didn't even mean to do that.
0: Yeah. In baseball, we've got some good news for the Jays.
2: Yes, we do. The Blue Jays have won another series. The team pulled off a win against Tampa yesterday. The series victory has inched them closer to that coveted wild card spot. They're just half a game out. Wow, this has been really crazy to watch. Quite the roller coaster. Suddenly, they're the hottest team in baseball. It's been up and down for the fans for sure, but pitcher Shane Bieber was gushing after the game about just loving being a Blue Jay.
4: We're coming in the ballpark confident every day, and it feels like it's showing up more as of late, the fight that this team has. Feeling like we're in every ball game, that's the identity of this team that we've fought really hard even through that first half to maintain, and I think it's showing up right now. That's why I love to be a Blue Jay. I love to be a part of this team. Is it feels like you're in it every time, and everybody's playing together and playing a good brand of baseball.
2: It has been a tough series, and that's what Coach John Schneider was talking about here. But he also seemed to hint at some strange voodoo at Tropicana Field.
5: Yeah, it's been a few years. They're a good team. They play really well here, and it seems like weird things happen here, whether it's ball hitting the catwalk or something. You know, it can get into your head a little bit. I don't know if it's a lot of guys live here locally and they're at home, and you kind of let your guard down, but it's been a grind here, so to win another series against a division opponent, I think, is really big for us, and want to keep that moving forward going into New York.
2: Right, so they're headed to New York, as he said, to play with the Yankees for another big series, and word is that Vladdy will be back from his concussion, maybe this weekend.
0: Excellent. Lots of division opponents on the schedule here as we get towards the end of the season. All right, so we're going to end with golf. Gina, it's day two of the Canadian Women's Open.
2: Yes, it is happening in Edmonton this week. It's the lone Canadian stop on the LPGA Tour. We're watching our 15 Canadians, including two-time winner Brooke Henderson. But after the first day of play yesterday, it's two teenagers who are capturing our attention. Anna Wong of Vancouver, she's just 17 years old. And Richmond Hill's Michelle Chang is 18. Both of them finished 5 under par, putting them tied at 4th on the leaderboard. Now, perhaps Wong is pulling inspo from playing alongside Henderson. She is her longtime hero. Listen to what she had to say about that.
6: Brooke has been probably someone I looked up to the most ever since I started playing golf. She was definitely my idol. And then just to play alongside her now in these big events is really special.
2: You know, Wong is so young, but has already made a dent in golf lore. She's the youngest golfer in the history of the Ladies European Tour to win 4 times. The CPKC Women's Open continues today. Henderson and Shang tee off this morning, and Wong you can catch at 12:48 local time.
0: All right, really good stuff. Nothing like heading into the Saturday and Sunday of a golf tournament when the field tightens
2: up. Exactly. I know. It's exciting.
0: Yes, excellent stuff. Right. Thank you so much, Gina.
2: Okay, you're welcome.
0: That is Gina Louise Phillips. She is in the CBC Sports desk and brings us and has brought us today's top sports stories.

0: All right, we're coming up on your local news here on CBC Radio 1. Coming up after that, we are going to have an interview with a tribute band guitarist who is playing at London Music Hall tonight. He is doing that in commemoration of the final concert that the Tragically Hip played 10 years ago. We're going to meet with him, and he's going to talk about his love for the hip and what they're hoping to accomplish tonight during that concert. And then later on in the show, it is mid-August, and that means that it's back to school season, which is getting more and more expensive for many families. It's leaving them wondering how they're going to afford everything that their kids need to be productive in the classroom. We're going to be finding out just how high the bill has gotten for families with September just around the corner. And have those conversations and more after your local news here on CBC Radio 1. The time is now 7:30.
1: This is CBC News. From CBC London, the 7:30 local news. Good morning, I'm Angela McInnes. Nominations for fall municipal elections come to a close today. Would-be candidates have until 2 o'clock to register. It's also the last chance for anybody to withdraw their nomination. Multiple city council candidates are running in each of London's 13 wards, meaning a race is already underway. Londoners head to the polls on October 26. Fanshawe College is changing the name of its aviation and aerospace school, adding information and defense technologies to the title. The college says the change reflects how closely aerospace is now tied to fields like artificial intelligence, cybersecurity, and data analytics. Stephen Patterson is a dean of Fanshawe's Faculty of Science, Trades, Technology, and Design.
2: It augments it exactly in the way that the industry is already allowing this convergence to happen with AI-enabled design and maintenance, remotely piloted aerial systems, data analytics that come from drones, effectively speaking, low-orbit space, support technologies, and cybersecurity. And there's a Venn diagram that's ever-increasing with all these disciplines already in industry.
1: The Norton Wolf School of Aviation and Aerospace Technology is now the Norton Wolf School of Aerospace Information and Defense Technologies. Fanshawe says the school has about 2,200 students across 15 programs. Patterson says the goal is to prepare students for emerging careers involving drones, AI-enabled aircraft design and maintenance, cybersecurity, and space technologies. Five people are in hospital with life-threatening injuries after a crash last night in Elgin County. It involved three vehicles at the intersection of John Wise Line and Fairview Road. Three others sustained non-life-threatening injuries. Roads in the area were closed for several hours. They reopened early this morning. A new monument to people discriminated against because of their sexual orientation or gender identity has been unveiled in Ottawa. For decades, the LGBT purge targeted gay, lesbian, bisexual, and transgender people within the armed forces, RCMP, and public service. The CBC's Joseph Tunney visited the monument to learn more.
3: Near the Portage Bridge, a roughly 30-foot tall, white hollow column juts out of the ground. Cutout shapes in its side mimic the roundness of clouds. And inside, more than a half a million mirror tiles catch the sun's light, like a disco ball. Titled Thunderhead, the central sculpture is meant to draw parallels with the strength of a storm cloud. Liz Reiford led the design team.
4: There's also lights integrated in the inside of it that are color changing, so it's pretty amazing at night. The lights flicker a little bit like a thunderstorm.
3: Reiford says it's a metaphor for destruction and loss, but also renewal brought by storms. It will honor those no longer here.
4: The void is important because it talks about absence and loss, but it's also clad in thousands of mirrored tiles that convey joy.
3: Todd Ross was investigated and discharged from the Navy for being gay. He later became part of a class action lawsuit against the federal government. Those proceeds funded the monument.
5: So a great way to kind of take what was really a dark period of our history in Canada and to introduce a lot of light, a lot of fun. The monument's really about celebration as much as it is about protest.
3: The grounds also include a pathway tracing the history of 2S LGBTQ plus people in Canada and a healing circle with stones hand-picked by Two-Spirit elders. Joseph Tunney, CBC News, Ottawa.
1: Recent floods in Niagara region are hitting fruit trees hard. A Guelph researcher says farmers in that area have lost 20 to 25% of their peach and plum trees, and it will take 7 years of normal weather to get those crops back. Jay Subramanian is a professor of tree fruit breeding and biotechnology at the University of Guelph. He says the excess water is also affecting the taste of the fruit.
6: Naturally, we are going to lose some of that taste components, including flavor, sweetness, juiciness, and the meatiness of the flesh. Everything is going to be affected.
1: More than 30 centimeters of rain came down on the Niagara region earlier this month. The area produces 80% of all the peaches sold in Canada. And finally, Air Show London presents its Sky Drive this weekend. The drive-in event takes place at the London International Airport. Guests can watch breathtaking air displays from the airport's designated parking area and also enjoy the show's ground display. Gates open today at 2:30 with the first show starting at 5 o'clock. And this is the last year the Canadian Forces Snowbirds fly before pausing until new aircraft arrive in the early 2030s. And Matt, that's your local news.
0: All right. Thank you very much for that. Angela McInnes with our local news. You are listening to London Morning. We're here at 93.5 FM. Well, the Tragically Hip built a massive multi-decade legacy by being unapologetically Canadian. And it's been, it's hard to believe this, 10 years since they played their historic and emotional final concert from a stage in Kingston on Saturday. CBC is airing a special three-hour rebroadcast to mark that anniversary. It'll feature some never-before-seen footage, interviews, and there'll even be a screening here at Aeolian Hall in London. On top of that, tonight, Tragically Hip tribute band Grace 2 will take the stage at London Music Hall. They'll perform the same set list as that final concert. In studio, I have Jeff Shaughnessy. He's the lead guitarist for Grace 2, and he joins me now. Good morning.
7: Good morning, Matt. How you doing?
0: I'm good. Tell me about Grace 2 here, because I was quickly educated on the difference between a cover band and a tribute band, and there's a difference between the two, which I'm sure that that you're well aware of.
7: Yeah, the way I look at it, cover bands cover a whole different type of music, and tribute bands such as us, Grace 2, we like to pay homage and celebrate the music of the Tragically Hip. Tragically Hip fans in this country, they can put the DVDs in, they can watch the concerts that were recorded, they can put their CDs in and listen to them. But the only thing they can't do is get together in a room full of people or a concert hall full of people and celebrate the music together with a live band. And so our mission is to keep the Hip's legacy alive by playing that music live and celebrating and reliving the memories that people have associated with the Tragically Hip's music.
0: And there must be a really deep love for the band for you to pour so much of yourself into approaching performances and just what it is that you do in this. I mean, you said mission.
7: Yeah.
0: You know
7: yeah.
0: what I mean? Like that suggests a higher level of appreciation for the band. What is it about them that appeals to you so much and you think appeal to so many other people?
7: Well, for me, the Hip have just always been there. I'm of 1980s vintage. So the first album that I got into was really Day for Night. There was a neighbor of mine, a good friend of mine growing up on my street, and he was big into the Hip. So he turned me on to them. And when I actually picked up a guitar for the first time back in, I think it was the summer of 1995, the first song that I learned by ear was Nautical Disaster by the Tragically Hip. Mm. So, you know, there's such an important band, you know, not just for me personally, but also for so many people in this country. And they were unapologetically Canadian. They sang about things that Canadians knew about, references in the songs that really resonated with people. And part of our mission as a band, as I mentioned already, is to keep that music alive, keep bringing it to people, keep celebrating it in a live environment. And we try our best to be as authentic as we can to the feel And the causes that the Tragically Hip were very passionate about.
0: You know, it's funny. I was at a concert, a jazz concert once, and the lead musician said he had this experience that when he was a kid that rewired his brain. Mm-hmm. And I feel like that's a common experience for musicians generally that develops that passion, that something just gets in your head and it just sticks with you. I understand that you've done a lot of fundraising as well. Could you tell us about that work?
7: Absolutely. One of the most important parts in the mission of Grace 2 is to raise money and awareness for causes that were very important to the Tragically Hip. So the Canadian Cancer Society, we've done a lot of fundraising for them. And in particular, the Downey Wenjack Fund, which is a fund that was established by Gord Downey and the family of Chani Wenjack to, you know, improve the lives of Indigenous people across Canada, bridging the connections between Indigenous peoples and communities in Canada. We are very proud, Grace 2 is very proud to be a legacy champion associated with the Downey Wenjack Fund. Over the past, by the end of this year, we will have raised $100,000 that we've donated to the Downey Wenjack Fund.
0: Congratulations.
7: Thanks very much. Thank you. Yeah.
0: What do you think it means for, again, it's hard to believe it's been 10 years since that final concert. And you just remember the outpouring that happened when the illness came to light and what that was going to mean. What do you think it's going to mean for folks, both watching the concert, the tribute concert, and maybe going to see your concert, just to reminisce and relive and celebrate the way that you're saying.
7: And this concert's very special to people, obviously, because it was the Hip's last concert. Not a lot of bands get a chance to close out their chapter the way that the Tragically Hip did by having that goodbye tour across the country. So the very last concert in Kingston, that set list is, you know, very nostalgic for a lot of people, holds a lot of memories. So for us playing it from front to back, the exact same order that they did it in, it means a lot to us. And their musical legacy continues on. So we marketed this show as it's not just us, Grace 2. We have some special guests as well. So we have some friend musicians that are joining us on stage. And you can see the Hip's legacy continuing on through these musicians. We have Casper Blancafor is a singer that was on The Voice in the Philippines. She's in the Kitchener-Waterloo area. She'll be joining us tonight. We have Gavin McLeod, who's signed to Dine Alone Records. He's got a release out right now called The Constant Astonishment. He'll be joining us tonight. And a good friend of the band, Sandra Boza. She's based in Hamilton, and her recent release is called Sound in the Dark. All three of them are incredible musicians, and part of the Hip's legacy that we like to carry on is bringing up-and-coming Canadian talent with us to our shows. We're very fortunate enough to be, sell a lot of tickets across Ontario and the East Coast, and we like to have local bands open for us to give them that exposure. It's very important to us.
0: Sounds like it's going to be a wonderful evening, a celebration, reminiscing. Remembering, and again, the passion comes through in how you talk about the Hip and what it is that you hope to do to honor their legacy. Jeff, thank you so much for this. Really appreciate it,
7: man. Thanks very much for having me in, Matt. Really appreciate it.
0: That's awesome. That is Jeff Shaughnessy. He's the lead guitarist for the Tragically Hip tribute band, Grace 2. They're commemorating the Hip's final concert, a national celebration that's taking place tonight at London Music Hall. There's another Tragically Hip celebration taking place this weekend, Saturday, at Aeolian Hall. There's going to be a special broadcast event of the Tragically Hip's last concert. Admission is by donation. The doors open at 6. And, of course, you can relive that night from your home. We're rebroadcasting, we're streaming that concert commercial-free on CBC TV, CBC Gem, CBC Radio, and CBC's music page.

0: We are about 17 minutes here before 8 o'clock on London morning. We've got a traffic check coming up. Before we do that, though, while we're in tragically hip mode, we've got a few more text messages that have rolled through here. In 2001, this listener writes in, was cutting through South London on my new red Honda motorcycle after working my second job at Dorchester's Pine Knot Golf Course. It's about 2:30 p.m. on a Sunday. I came up to a four-way stop on my route, stopped and started through the intersection. Suddenly, a large, older silver car cut in from my right without stopping at the sign. I panic stopped, as did the driver of the car. It was a close call, but my motorcycle stopped approximately at his door level, mere feet from a crash. I cursed to myself, grateful to be unhurt, when I realized that the driver was Gord Downie of The Hip. He shouted out a rather cheerful, "Sorry, my fault," and started to pull away. He glanced back and shouted, "Nice bike," and was gone into history. That was from DB in London. What a great story. Hey, Ryan, isn't that awesome?
1: I didn't have my mic on, but you missed my belly laugh. I like that one.
0: It was awesome. And again, so true to life. It's a little bit true to life, a little bit Canadian. There's just rage at an incident on the roads, followed very much by, "Oh, hi, Gord. How's it going?"
1: I can hear him saying, "Nice bike."
0: Yes, yes, yes. All right. Speaking of bikes and cars, actually, there's a good segue into our traffic check here. How's it looking out there?
1: Really good. It is a nice day for your drive, for your bike ride, for your walk outside. Winds are light. Roads are clear and dry. Traffic has a few minor slowdowns in the city. We are collision-free in London and the region, and you can see everything out there with full visibility. Here is our text line. If you want to let me know what you see out there, it's 519-281-6593.
0: There's still lots of time for you if you want to submit a text of your favorite tragically hip story as well. In the weather today, it's going to be sunny, clear with a high of 26 degrees, cloudy overnight with a chance of showers and a risk of thunderstorms. A cool night, low of 14. Tomorrow, heading into the weekend, a chance of showers throughout the day and a risk of thunderstorms in the afternoon, a high of 22. Saturday night, the low will be 15. And then on Sunday, you can expect rain with a high of 19 degrees. We're going to bring Ryan back on the program here. It's that time of the week where he gives us our playlist, our top three tunes. He's the maestro of music. I'm trying to think of another alliterative way to say that you work the soundboard, but...
1: No spoilers.
0: The sensei the word of the
1: maestro.
0: Soundboard. Yes.
1: So there's a spoiler there.
0: Oh,
1: that's okay.
0: Oh.
1: It's okay. I wrote a script. It's okay. Right. It's all good. So let's get into it. Earlier this week, we played a song from London's Alex Cooper. She played the free show at Aeolian Hall. What a cool thing. Tunes at noon. You can go catch a free show there every Tuesday at noon. Here's another quick listen to the song we played from Alex. This is Disappear.

0: Love that one. Nice morning day starter.
1: It is.
0: That's probably definitely the one I'm going to put on when I have my coffee tomorrow morning. Just relax.
1: The day starter song is a very underrated genre. It's got to like ease you into the day smoothly, maybe lift you up a little bit, give you the energy. It can't, you know, punch you in the mouth too hard.
0: I'm with you 100%.
1: It's great. Okay, up next you have a new song from a Canadian hip-hop pioneer.
0: I love it when I get a new song from an artist that we know very well. I'm talking about Maestro Fresh West. Did this tune with Dio Gibson and Jordan called Canada's Finest.

0: Might also work as a Daystarter song too. It's got a mellow vibe. Maybe your second Daystarter track.
1: Maybe I feel like this one is one where you're maybe on the highway.
0: Oh yeah.
1: You're already on the road. The sun's coming up.
0: Oh yeah.
1: I feel like that is the appropriate one for the song, or a day ender too. If you're coming, it feels like a sunset song, you know,
0: sunset, sunrise.
1: There it song. Is. Yeah. Yeah. The running theme on the show today has been the Tragically Hip, of course, with the anniversary today. And I assume that you're going to go out on a Tragically Hip song.
0: You got it. I had to do one of these. It was hard to pick which one. And there's also, let you know, there's watch parties too. Aeolian Hall is doing one. Byron Springbank Legion is doing one. My apologies if I missed your watch party. Definitely Google that, because you can share this experience with friends. I'm going to finish up this three-song list with a beloved hip track. This is Courage.

0: was Courage by The Tragically Hip, also one of Ryan's top three song picks from the show this week. He will have links to those tunes on our website tomorrow morning, cbc.ca/London. And you can pitch us music anytime. Just text us at 519-281-6593. We're going to announce one of the winners here. We've got a couple of prizes to give out. And one of them is some CBC swag. We got this message from Jennifer Martino. She said, "My tragically hip story is I was at an airport waiting to take a flight to Attawapiskat First Nation to attend the Great Moon Gathering, an annual conference. I was in my 20s, didn't know what the HIP members looked like. Someone told me that they were at the airport. I boarded a flight, and my seatmate was a tall, friendly man. He talked to me for an hour about my work in Indigenous education programs. When we got off the plane, the whole group went to the school gym, and I walked in with my seatmate. The MC said, 'See that tall man over there? That's Gord Downey, the same man that I've been sitting next to on the plane.' He hadn't mentioned the band during the plane ride, and they donated their instruments to the Attawapiskat High School after their performance. It has arrived, and I ended up getting to know other members of the band during that trip and hanging out with them in Toronto and even LA once. Great guys, high on interest in other people, and surprisingly low ego." Thank you very much for that, Jennifer Martino. You are our winner of the CBC Swag prize pack. We'll get in touch with you for how you can pick that up. All right. It is that time of the program where we check in with Neil Herland with the day's top business stories. Hi there, Neil.
1: Good morning.
0: All right. So tonight is the latest deadline for Canada and U.S. to finalize a deal to avoid President Trump's new tariffs. Just how close are we?
1: It's difficult to say where we are in the negotiations between the Carney government and the Trump administration. On Tuesday night, the tone was confident. The American negotiator released a statement that said, "Congratulations." But now the Minister of Canada-U.S. Trade, Dominic Leblanc, is more prudent. In Washington, Leblanc held what's believed to be his longest meeting to date with his American counterpart, the U.S. trade rep Jameson Greer. But Leblanc was tight-lipped with reporters about what exactly was accomplished behind closed doors. Though he said there's been some positive developments. The meeting was nearly 3 hours long yesterday. It was initially expected to only last about 30 minutes. And I should mention that we just heard this morning from our colleagues at Radio-Canada, the French network's parliamentary bureau chief, Daniel Thibault, is now reporting that Dominic Leblanc will be holding another meeting this morning at the U.S. Department of Commerce at 10:30. So the talks continue. We don't know much about the substance of the discussions that are going on now. We are hearing that in exchange for slashing those tariffs, the Americans are expecting in return an end to the boycott on U.S. alcohol in provincially owned liquor stores, lifting some of those restrictions on American dairy entering Canada, and ending provincial restrictions on American firms competing for government business in this country.
0: All right, the countdown continues. We will see what develops between now and midnight tonight. In other news, a major Canadian pulp and paper mill is shutting down indefinitely. How many are affected by this?
1: Yeah, 400 employees will be out of work this fall. Domtar has just announced an indefinite idling of its operations at the Howe Sound Pulp and Paper Mill on BC's Sunshine Coast. Workers got the bad news yesterday during a town hall meeting for employees at the site in Port Mellon. The Bayview Fiber Chipping Facility is also being idled. Now, after the meeting with workers, they were calling their families on their cell phones and loved ones to try to convey the bad news. October 19th will be the final day for employees. The president of Domtar, Luc Thériault, says the business can't overcome reduced demand from Asia and unprecedented and sustained poor pricing for pulp globally. He adds that the business will monitor market conditions and reevaluate future opportunities if conditions improve. Now, this is just the latest blow to the industry. Domtar announced last December it was permanently ending operations at the Crofton Mill on Vancouver Island. That move alone affected about 350 employees. Lana Payne is the national president of the union Unifor. She reacted.

0: acted late yesterday. She says this is evidence of a deepening crisis in the forestry sector, and she warns the collapse of the forestry industry in Western Canada, which has been a core pillar of the Canadian economy, is just around the corner if governments don't act now.
1: Stark warning indeed. Neil, we'll have to end it there. Thank you so much for these updates.
0: You're welcome.
1: That is Neil Herland. He is here with the day's top business stories. And we're coming up on your world reports here in a few moments. Angela McInnes is back with a look at the local news. Hey, Angela.
2: Hi, Matt. Nominations for fall municipal elections come to a close today. Would-be candidates have until 2 o'clock to register. It's also the last chance for anybody to withdraw their nomination. Londoners head to the polls on October 26th.
1: All right. Thank you very much for that. Angela, after the break, it's getting more and more expensive to get your kids ready to go back to school. We're going to hear from a parent as well as a school secretary about those costs and the impact that they're having both on parents and teachers in the classroom. Also, there's a group of local kids who are celebrating their sweet corn harvest. They're sharing it with the community. We're going to get a tour of their self-serve stand at 8:20. It is currently 10 degrees outside. The high today will be 26 degrees under sunny skies. Increasing clouds with a chance of showers before the morning and a risk of thunderstorms. The low will be 14. We'll have more after World Report.

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1: It's been 10 years since the Tragically Hip played their last concert with their friend and bandleader, the late Gord Downie. Rob Baker and Paul Langlois from the band are here to look back on that historic performance and share some stories from that day.
0: 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The CBC News is next. Coming up in half an hour, it's The Current.
2: I'm Lindsay Duncombe. Lee Martin has ALS. He recently became one of the first Canadians to receive Elon Musk's Neuralink N1 brain implant. He says it changed his life. My conversation with Lee Martin, that's coming up on The Current.
3: This is World Report. Good morning, I'm Mike Wise. Today is deadline day for Canada-U.S. trade negotiations. Talks continued late into the night in Washington between the Canadian delegation and U.S. Trade Representative Jameson Greer. Sources tell Radio-Canada that Trade Minister Dominic LeBlanc is set to meet at the U.S. Department of Commerce later today. The CBC's Rafi Bujikanian joins us now from Ottawa with the latest. So Rafi, what are you hearing about where things stand?
4: Mike, we've been talking about how the U.S. is expected to lower its tariffs but not completely get rid of them. This idea, the ones on steel and aluminum, for example, would go from the existing 50% to 25%. But a source is also telling CBC News now that would include a quota system, allowing only so many imports into the U.S. at the lower rate. Now, Canadian officials have been insisting the dairy sector is still protected. There are no changes to supply management, but a source with knowledge of the talks has told us there is some change in the works to how dairy import licenses are allocated, meaning more American product could make its way this side of the border.
3: Okay, now this is clearly Prime Minister Mark Carney's biggest political test so far. What kind of challenges is he up against?
4: We're starting to see a couple of, if not fractures, at least fissures on the Team Canada front. For instance, the Prime Minister has asked the premiers of the provinces who put a stop to American alcohol sales in their liquor stores to reverse that ban. Manitoba Premier Wab Kanu said he may or may not comply and suggested Carney fell just short of begging the provinces to do that. David Coletto, who is a pollster with Abacus Data, says Canadians kind of remain in a fighting mood.
5: There's still deep animosity towards the Trump administration, to the United States. That feeling of betrayal, I don't think has really left.
4: Which takes us to Carney's ability to sell Canadians on whether or not this is the best possible deal he could have gotten. With federal by-elections at the end of this month in the provinces of Quebec, BC, and Ontario, there could be a political price to pay sooner than later if he can't.
3: I'm going to watch that. Okay, thanks, Rafi.
4: You're welcome.
3: That's the CBC's Rafi Bujikanian joining us from Ottawa. As the Canada-U.S. trade negotiations reach a critical deadline, U.S. Vice President J.D. Vance is weighing in on Canada's leadership. In audio obtained by the Canadian press from a private fundraiser in New York, Vance takes aim at Prime Minister Mark Carney's negotiation style while offering candid thoughts on the Conservative opposition. The CBC's Chris Reyes joins us now from New York. So, Chris, what did the vice president say about Prime Minister Carney's approach to dealing with President Trump?
6: So, Mike, according to the audio leaked to the Canadian press, Vance told an audience of young Republicans at a fundraiser in New York that it was hilarious that Carney was presenting the new trade deal as some kind of victory for Canada when Canada had to climb down on many issues. He reportedly also said Carney was trying to out-tough Trump on trade. Vance seemed to have some compliments for the prime minister, telling this crowd that he got along with him quite well and called him a very sweet guy. He also said that the point of the trade negotiation was to change Canada's behavior, adding that Canada has now shifted in a Trumpian direction.
3: Okay, and Vance also weighed in on Conservative leader Pierre Poilievre and singled out MP Jamil Giovanni. What did he have to say about them?
6: That's right. So again, according to this audio leaked to the Canadian press, Vance told the room that Conservative leader Pierre Poilievre is a non-entity in the trade negotiations. And he talked about Giovanni. It's well known that Vance and Giovanni went to Yale together and have a close friendship. Vance told the audience it was Giovanni who was an effective advocate for Canada, particularly on issues including energy and auto tariffs. No public comment from the White House or the Vice President's office on this.
3: Okay, thank you, Chris.
6: Thank you.
3: The CBC's Chris Reyes in New York. Canada is once again joining key international allies to condemn Israel's settlement plans in the occupied West Bank. A joint statement from Canada, France, Germany, Italy, Norway, the Netherlands, and the UK calls Israel's decision to publish construction tenders for the E1 settlement unacceptable. The nations say the move violates international law and threatens a future two-state solution by effectively splitting Palestinian territory in two. More than 2,500 people have now died in an Ebola outbreak in the Democratic Republic of Congo. The United Nations Ebola coordinator warns the situation is growing increasingly dire for healthcare workers on the ground.
7: Why is it so difficult to respond? Well, the operating conditions are brutal. 160 healthcare workers have fallen ill with Ebola, and 43 of them have died.
3: Julian Arnay says health workers are facing a sharp rise in attacks driven by growing mistrust among local communities. The epidemic now spans an area larger than France. Police in Prince George, BC are confirming one person died after a small passenger plane made a dramatic emergency landing on a busy road Thursday afternoon. The twin-engine aircraft collided with two moving vehicles on a major city thoroughfare, killing an occupant inside one of those cars. Eight people were aboard the plane at the time. Paramedics evaluated 10 people at the scene and rushed two others to hospital. Transport Canada and the Transportation Safety Board are now investigating what caused the aircraft to go down. Alberta's technology minister faced a hostile crowd north of Edmonton Thursday night over a new data center. The minister was met with boos and constant interruptions at a town hall. Residents voiced fears about power grid strains and water usage for Meta's planned $13 billion facility. Attendees say the province failed to answer their questions. The CBC's Emma Zhao reports.
8: I ask everybody in this room, can we trust that the UCP people will put our interests first before...
9: Go ahead, Minister.
10: The message was clear. In a packed room last night, hundreds of Albertans badgered and booed Minister Nate Glubish over the province's contentious plans for a Meta data center to be built north of Edmonton. Sturgeon County resident Connie Shields says she doesn't feel the government is listening to Albertans.
11: You are the people we elected. You should be saying what we're telling you to say.
10: The capacity of Alberta's energy grid, environmental concerns, water usage, and the threat of the AI industry on jobs were top of mind for attendees. Glubish told the crowd that data centers would expand the job sector and that the advancement of technology would be beneficial as the province sees more major weather events.
12: AI is going to happen no matter what. It's just a question of where. If it's going to be built, we think that some of it should be built here so that all Albertans will have a financial benefit from us having done so.
10: Ben Burry says he didn't feel Glubish had properly addressed any of their concerns.
13: There was not a single question that they answered directly. They made a big show of, oh, we've got pads of paper up here, we'll be taking notes. Not a single note was taken this evening.
10: The government will hold a virtual town hall next week and a town hall in Grand Prairie in September. Emma Zhao, CBC News, Edmonton.
3: And finally, a national monument is being unveiled in Ottawa today to recognize the historic discrimination faced by 2S LGBTQ+ Canadians. From 1950s to the 1990s, thousands of military personnel, RCMP officers, and public servants lost their jobs because of their sexual orientation. As the CBC's Katie DeRosa reports, today's ceremony marks a major step towards healing after a decades-long purge.
14: I cannot believe this is happening, and I was numb.
15: Wayne Davis still remembers the shock of standing before his RCMP supervisor and being asked why he'd been spotted in a gay bar.
14: Because I'm gay. I thought it was okay.
15: Davis was forced to quit and had to pack up his things by the end of the day. It was 1985. Davis had risen within the ranks to staff sergeant, a dream career for a self-described high school dropout.
14: That was the career I envisioned.
15: Davis was one of the thousands of Canadians purged from the military, RCMP, and civil service for their sexuality between the 1950s and the 1990s. The rationale at the time was their sexuality could be used against them as blackmail. Eleanor Sturco says no one in her family talked about what happened to her great uncle until after he died.
16: Because it was a real secret at the time.
15: Sergeant Robert David Van Norman, a decorated RCMP officer, was forced to resign in 1964 after he was outed as a gay man.
9: His life was never the same after that.
15: Sturco is gay and a former BC RCMP officer. Both Davis and Sturco were in Ottawa in 2017 when former Prime Minister Justin Trudeau apologized for the purge. Both will be in Ottawa again today for the unveiling of the monument called Thunderhead.
14: It's going to be an awakening for people to go through it.
9: This is a time of pride.
15: The monument was funded by some of the settlement from the class action lawsuit filed against the federal government for the purge. Katie DeRosa, CBC News, Victoria.
3: And that is the latest national and international news from World Report. I'm Mike Wise. This is CBC News.
16: Good morning. It is Friday, August 21st. I'm Matt Allen, and you're listening to London Morning. In just a few moments here, we are entering back to school season. It's the middle of August, and the cost of basic classroom equipment is going up. The bill is increasingly being passed on to parents and teachers. We're going to be speaking with a parent about that in just a few moments. Right now in the city, it is 14 degrees in London under mainly sunny skies. It's going to be a nice day today. 26 will be the high. And increasing cloudiness overnight with a low of 14. We have Ryan Soulier here with a look at traffic. Hey, Ryan.
17: Hi, Matt. Coming up to the peak of the morning commute with minor slowdowns in the city and no collisions in London and the region.
16: Awesome. Thank you very much. Angela McInnes is here with our news headlines. Angela.
18: Hi, Matt. London, St. Thomas and Elgin County are asking the province to take more ownership of Highbury Avenue. And also a new report shows London police are using tasers more often. We'll have details on these stories and others at 8:30.
16: Well, for many families, getting ready for a new school year is a bit of a rite of passage. It also means picking out more than a backpack, changing school supply lists, and uncertainty about what schools provide versus what parents are expected to buy can create financial pressure with the rising prices we're experiencing right now. And while Ontario schools supply basic classroom essentials, things like pencils and pens, many families are spending hundreds of dollars on backpacks, lunch gear, indoor shoes, clothing, Kleenex, it's even some technology and other items before the first bell even rings. For more on this, we've reached Sharon Wallace. She's a parent as well as a school secretary. Good morning.
19: Good morning.
16: It's quite the list I rattled off there.
19: Yes, it is. There is a lot to take in when you're prepping for school.
16: And it's funny because you'd think, like, what do you actually need when it comes to learning, right? You need, you know, a pen, pencil, a ruler maybe. But like it feels like there is so much, and we're in the peak of back to school season. How does it feel going back to school shopping now versus just a few years ago?
19: I think now we're in a situation where people are struggling to afford food, let alone what they need to return their kids to school. You know, we're looking at grocery prices that are out of this world. And now you have to potentially purchase calculators. Your kid wants the coolest backpack possible. You know, most families, we require two pairs of shoes for kids to be functioning in our gyms. And that gets quite costly. So as the prices go up, you know, families have to make decisions, and that becomes really difficult when you're choosing between food and backpack or shoes.
16: I am curious here because, again, you are a parent, so
19: yes,
16: you're on both sides of this. What's the most shockingly expensive, perhaps, thing for back to school that you just ordinarily think shouldn't be costing this much?
19: I would say my oldest actually just came home with a backpack that was $60. And that was a basic backpack. We're not talking something from, you know, Sport Check or some, you know, higher end location. That was from Walmart. And, you know, when you walk into the big box stores, you do have an expectation of a particular price point. And that was a lot of money. And I'm also a single parent on top of everything else. So, you know, we run on a very tight budget here. And luckily, she has her own job at this point. So she was able to purchase her backpack and help me out. But that's still a lot of money, even for her, working off of minimum wage.
16: And that's a backpack. Are some of the more basic items getting more expensive too?
19: Absolutely. When you're looking at something like a binder, you know, I have two kids in high school, so you're utilizing more binders, certainly utilizing paper and notebooks. So you're talking $8 or $9 for some basic notebooks. And binders, even for the most basic, very cheaply made binder, you're talking $7 or $8 for one binder. And, you know, they're taking four courses. So it is a lot. Pens, pencils, you know, again, they have preferences. They're teenagers. They like to have, you know, a specific writing tool, calculators. When you're talking, you know, grade 11, grade 12 math, they need the fancy ones that can be $30, $40, $50.
16: There's been a lot of debate about who should pay for classroom supplies. Correct. Do you think schools are providing enough, or is too much of this being downloaded to the parents?
19: So I think that from a school perspective, they're certainly doing what they can with what they have. Given that their budgets are continuously being cut, you know, then that is being transferred to the teachers, which then do not have as much to spend to provide those additional supports to the students in the classrooms. So although they might be getting, you know, basic paper, pencils, those sorts of things, you're talking very, very minimal items. I think it's fair to assume as a parent that we are going to incur some costs. But when you're getting into teachers requiring very specific items, it would be far more beneficial if schools were actually able to, within their budgets, provide a lot more to students. Because the more we can provide to students, the easier it is for them to show up. If you're creating barriers for a student, as far as basic supplies, then that can mean, you know, them not being able to actually show up that day because they don't feel ready and prepared.
16: What are you hearing from teachers in your school when it comes to school supplies? I mean, we hear that teachers are buying supplies for their students. Is this the case?
19: It 100% is. I can speak with, you know, my school specifically. My teachers go well above and beyond. I work at a very restrained socioeconomic school. So we have a lot of financial needs within that, and they certainly do their best to provide everything. You know, they provide things like Duotangs and pencils, you know, but when you're looking at come November, a lot of those students have blown through those pencils because they're working, you know, with them. Maybe they've lost them. So they are providing a good amount that they can. You know, typically they're, say, provided with maybe $200 from the school directly. But $200, as we all know, does not go very far. You know, when you're talking a box of pencils, that's, you know, $40 or $50 for 100 and some odd pencils. And so then they're having to go outside of the budget that's provided by the school and putting out their own money to ensure that the students in their classroom have what they need. And that's always any teacher that I've worked with at the number of schools I have been, they are always putting money into their classrooms. You know, markers are expensive, paint is expensive. And when you're providing paint and markers to 35, sometimes 40 children in a classroom, that's quite costly, and they're using an abundance of it.
16: After all of that, what advice would you have for families who are trying to keep up with the costs and trying to supply their kids with what they need on a budget?
19: For sure. Right now, I'm encouraging every parent to make their voice heard, right? Which is why I jumped in to speak up today. I think that parents are the ones that are going to make the change that we need to see in our education system that is being underfunded significantly. And we need parents' voices. We need the ones who are standing in Walmart trying to choose between, you know, providing their student with everything they need or one or two things that they need. We need them to speak up and let the school boards and the government know we need better. We need more. We've had it. Right? We've had phenomenal education supplies in the past, and we can be there again.
16: It's really important stuff, particularly again, as back to school season is starting to ramp up here. Shannon, your perspective is very valuable. Thank you so much for taking some time to share it with us.
19: You're most welcome. It was a pleasure. Thank you.
16: That is Sharon Wallace, a parent as well as a secretary. All right, we've got one more Tragically Hip song for you. The 10th anniversary of their final concert is this week, as we've been mentioning all throughout the program. I want to give a shout out to thanks to everyone who entered to win our Tragically Hip prize packs. We have a winner for a pair of tickets to see the tribute act Grace 2 at London Music Hall tonight. Congratulations to DB. I hope you enjoy the program. Your text was such a wonderful story. So we hope you enjoyed the concert as well. Now, our last hip song of the show today, this is Fully Completely.

0: That's Fully Completely by The Tragically Hip. Be sure to tune in tomorrow night to catch a special rebroadcast of their final concert from Kingston. It starts at 7 o'clock on CBC Music, Television, and all your streaming platforms. We're at 23 minutes past 8 o'clock here on London Morning. Before the break, we had a conversation about school supplies and how they're getting more and more expensive. We spoke with a teacher here, with a parent rather, and a school secretary here in London. And we got this text message from a teacher who mentioned that another thing that needs to be brought up is that a lot of school supplies that we buy for the classroom wind up trashed by students. Last year, I had to reach out to parents because I went through a box of 144 pencils by mid-October because kids broke them on purpose. I started off the year with 30 rulers, and all but one, the one I kept in my own desk, were snapped by the end of the year. Same thing with compasses, protractors, pencil crayons. I had whiteboard markers being cut up during lunch break. It's stressful because our budget is already so very low at about 10 to 15 bucks per student. Thank you so much for sending that message in. Really important perspective and another side to what is a very expensive story, Ryan.
1: Indeed. Yes, I'm...
0: You're well past this.
1: I'm hearing this and I'm just thinking, man, I'm glad I got this done a long time ago. And even back then, I found this stuff expensive. But nowadays, that is just wow.
0: Yeah, it's crazy. Mm-hmm. I am 10 years away from it, I believe. And
1: start saving now.
0: I guess so. Yeah, I guess the list of things that you have to... I was thinking about like university and all that stuff, but elementary school, apparently.
1: You gotta save up for elementary school.
0: Start saving up for. Okay, we're entering the heart of commute time here in the city. How's it looking out there?
1: Pretty decent. Fairly cool. Quieter than normal out there. Some minor slowdowns in the city, but no collisions in London and the region. As always, you can let me know what you see by texting 519-281-6593.
0: All right, awesome. We're going to get right into our next story here because there's nothing quite like Ontario sweet corn in the middle of August. There is one family who is reaping their harvest and sharing it with the community, selling it. There's a group of kids. They spent months planting, weeding, and caring for their own corn, and they're selling it from a self-serve stand, sharing the fruits of their labor with the community. I'm joined by their mother, Jody Hart, who is the mom of these young farmers. Good morning.
2: Good morning.
0: This is really cool. First of all, Lincoln, could I get you to describe what the stand setup looks like right now?
2: Yeah, for sure. We have our signs in the front. We stack our corn every day, and then we have our signs. Prep like a price sign if you want to e-transfer, and on the sides if we're sold out we'll flip it over, and that's our stand right now. Our uncle built it for us.
0: It's really cool. I love this is a very 2026 roadside stand. Love the option for e-transfer. That's very good thinking. Leo, you're there as well. How busy have things been so far?
3: Usually it's been like really busy. We usually sell out by like 5 o'clock.
0: That's really great. And then I'm curious, we have Jody as well, the mom there. Where did this idea come from to grow the corn and to sell it?
4: Well, we started, my husband's parents live on a farm. So we just thought it would be a cool idea for the kids to make a little bit of extra money, a little bit of play money, go get some ice cream. And it's also a great way to teach them financial responsibility and the value of hard work. You know, they have to go pick it every day and maintain the stand. And yeah.
0: That is so interesting that this is a way for you to talk about money and to, you know, maybe install a bit of an entrepreneurial spirit in them. What's it like for you as parents getting to see them do this and be successful at it?
4: Oh, it's so awesome and so important to us. Like, we're both entrepreneurs ourselves. My husband works on the farm, and we really want them to have that entrepreneurial spirit and hopefully, yeah, learn what it takes and that it's not all fun and games. And sometimes we have to go, our friends are playing and they're out picking corn instead of playing with their friends.
0: Now, Lincoln, I want to bring this back to you here because you've been working on this really hard. You know, what's it been like after all of that effort and work goes into picking the corn, getting it set up, to have somebody come and buy it from you and then eat some of the corn that grew on your farm?
2: It feels really good that people can enjoy what we've been working on. It's incredibly important to me that people are liking our corn and that they know it's low
3: local. And yeah, it makes me feel really good about myself that it's like doing a good deed for someone. I really enjoy it.
0: Do you have any plans for the money?
3: We'll save it. If we want to go for ice cream, maybe we'll put it towards that. Just some small things.
0: Yeah, you can't go wrong with an ice cream fund there. Leo, how about you? So what's your role with the project? I'm guessing everyone has their own individual responsibilities and tasks.
3: Yeah, so every morning, me and Lincoln, we go out and stack the corn, wheel it to the road, and the signs out. And yeah, it feels good to have people buying our corn, and feels good. I think it's fun picking it too.
0: One more question for you there, little Camilla. Do you enjoy working with your brothers on this? Is it fun for you?
3: Yeah.
0: That's great. Jody, obviously as a parent, there's so many lessons that we want to teach our kids. You mentioned the money aspect of it, the entrepreneurial spirit, but just seeing them work together. What's that like for you getting to see that?
4: Well, honestly, it's good. There's a lot of lessons. There has been a lot of fighting and a lot of but it's good for them to learn how to communicate with each other, right? So a little bit of arguing how we're going to do things, but it's good seeing the boys come together after a little argument, figuring it out together. Teamwork skills.
0: I mean, these are real world lessons too. Like, it's not going to end
4: for
0: here.
4: Sure.
0: Last question for you. If people want to support these young farmers, these young titans of agricultural industry in the making, where can they find the stand?
4: We are located at 290 St. Vincent Street South in Stratford.
0: Well, it's been wonderful to speak with you about this. So great to see what you're doing and what you're doing as a family. Thanks so much for this. Lincoln,
4: yeah, thank you.
0: Yeah,
4: thank
0: Lincoln, you. Leo, Camilla, all the best for the rest of the summer.
3: Thank you.
5: Thank you.
0: You heard the voice of Jody Hart there. She's the proud mom of a group of young farmers who spend the summer growing sweet corn that's now available at their self-serve stand. You heard from the kids also, Lincoln, Leo, and Camilla. Right, your local news is coming up next. The time is 8:30.
6: This is CBC News. From CBC London, the 8:30 local news. Good morning, I'm Angela McInnes. London, St. Thomas, and Elgin County are asking the province to take more ownership of Highbury Avenue. The municipalities made the request during this week's Association of Municipalities of Ontario conference in Ottawa. The south end of the road has been under construction, being updated and rehabilitated as South London continues to expand. Warden for Elgin County, Dominique Giguere, says the road is critical, connecting high volumes of traffic to Highway 401. But she says the scope of work that needs to be done would be easier if it became a provincial highway.
7: When a section of road belongs to the province, it must meet certain standards of engineering constructions, and which are very expensive and more appropriate to be looked after at a provincial level.
6: Giguere says handing over a road to the province is a complex process and it could take years, but she says conversations at the AMO conference have started laying the groundwork. Five people were taken to hospital with life-threatening injuries last night as a result of a crash south of London. It involved three vehicles at the intersection of John Wise Line and Fairview Road in Elgin County. Emergency crews were called there at about 6:15. OPP Constable Jeff Bowmaster explains what happened from the scene.
8: Behind me, we have three vehicles. There's a pickup truck, an SUV, and another SUV. These two vehicles collided and then struck the vehicle that was parked at the intersection. The SUV here had five occupants. Right now, all I can tell you is that they were taken to the hospital with life-threatening injuries. And the three occupants of the pickup truck were taken to the hospital with non-life-threatening injuries. And the two occupants of this SUV were not taken to the hospital and may have sustained very minor injuries.
6: Roads in the area were closed for several hours. They reopened early this morning, and police are asking anyone who may have seen the crash or recorded it on video to contact them. The London Police Service's annual use of force report is out, and it shows that while police aren't using more force, the way they're doing so is changing. Alessio Donini has that story.
5: London police officers may have reported using force more times overall last year than they did in 2024, but proportionally things have stayed the same. The annual use of force report presented to the London Police Service Board yesterday says that in 2025, police officers used force in 0.46% of the calls they responded to, only 0.01% more than in 2024. What has changed is how police are using force. Officers are relying more and more on tasers to get suspects to comply. Police have said in the past this is a desired outcome following the rollout of a program to get them equipped system-wide. Officers drew their tasers a total of 186 times in 2025, but only discharged them 46. Most of that increase came from a significant reduction in physical force being used, but still, pointing firearms remained the most common use of force, with 252 instances on record. Of course, there is much more to say about the numbers in the report, with a full breakdown available on the CBC London website. Alessio Donini, CBC News, London.
6: Fanshawe College is looking to position itself for what it sees as the next generation of Canada's aerospace industry. It's renaming its Norton Wolf School of Aviation and Aerospace Technology, bringing information and defense technologies into the name. The college says it's responding to the growing overlap between aerospace, AI, cybersecurity, and other digital technologies. Stephen Patterson is a dean of Fanshawe's Faculty of Science, Trades, Technology, and Design.
9: Probably most notably in the public imagination is drones or remotely piloted aircraft. The biggest part of drones is not necessarily the aircraft themselves. It's the kind of data that they can collect and the analytics that comes from that. So we believe there's going to be a very strong and growing field within that.
6: Patterson also highlighted the increasing use of artificial intelligence in the aerospace industry. Fanshawe says the renamed school will bring together 15 programs and about 2,200 students. The college says the move will help it respond to employers in southwestern Ontario's growing aerospace and defense sector. And finally, Airshow London presents its SkyDrive this weekend. The drive-in event takes place at the London International Airport. Guests can watch breathtaking air displays from the airport's designated parking area and also enjoy the show's ground display. Gates open today at 2:30 with the first show starting at 5 o'clock. And Matt, that's your local news.
0: Thank you very much for that, Angela. Angela McInnes with our local news today. And that's it for our show. Thanks so much for tuning in, no matter where you are in our city. We really appreciate you spending some time with us on your commute. Coming up after the program on The Current, writing a novel is a solitary pursuit, but there's controversy as some authors are turning to AI to do their writing for them. What does that mean for readers? We're going to hear from some real-life authors about that. And we'll have more on Monday on our program when we return to London Morning. In the weather today, you can expect sunny skies with a high of 26 degrees. Tonight, it will be cloudy with a 30% chance of showers. The low will be 14 degrees. Over the weekend, cloudy and chance of showers. It's going to be wet with a risk of thunderstorms, a high of 22 degrees. Overnight on Saturday, showers with a low of 15. And on Sunday, showers with a high of 19. I'm Matt Allen. Thanks so much for listening. Have a wonderful weekend, and we'll see you on Monday.

0: Frank McKenna speaking with me here in New Brunswick. You'll hear him and other stories from Atlantic Canada, including a trip to an iconic donut factory. I, Matt Galloway, made donuts. Why would I do that? What does that have to do with immigration? We'll tell you more about that coming up on The Current in September.
1: Thanks, Matt. That was Matt Galloway in Atlantic Canada. The CBC News is next. Then comedian and author David Sedaris on walking, being married, AI, and more. That's coming up in 6 minutes. I'm Lindsay Duncombe, and you're listening to The Current. Stay with us.

0: The show, the tour goes so well, and the entire country feels like it comes out to it, and it all leads to this final show in Kingston. It's going to be broadcast live on the CBC, and as I mentioned, one third of Canadians are watching it live. We're going to play a little bit of it for you. We ran it by you beforehand. Have you seen it since?
1: I've seen bits and pieces. I did a thing with PBS where they were doing, airing it on PBS in Buffalo, and I kind of was watching out of the corner of my eye, but I've kind of generally avoided watching it. It's a lot.
0: Are you okay with watching it right now?
1: Yeah.
0: Only tiny little bits of it.
1: Yeah, yeah.
0: Let's go for the first one. So that's at the right at the beginning of the show, right?
1: Yeah, yep. Backstage before walking on.
0: So Gord's greeting you guys and kissing you guys. And I want you to hear the crowd's reaction when you walk out. Listen to that.

0: This is a CBC News update. Good morning. I'm Angela McInnes. Five people are in hospital with life-threatening injuries after a crash last night in Elgin County. It involved three vehicles at the intersection of John Wise Line and Fairview Road. Three others sustained non-life-threatening injuries. Roads in the area were closed for several hours. They reopened early this morning. Police are asking anyone who may have seen the crash or recorded it on video to contact them. Also, a new report shows London police aren't using more force. What has changed is how police are using force, with officers relying more on tasers to get suspects to comply. And finally, nominations for fall municipal elections come to a close today. Would-be candidates have until 2 o'clock to register. It's also the last chance for anybody to withdraw their nomination. Londoners head to the polls on October 26th.
1: Here's the Environment Canada weather forecast for London and surrounding areas. We're in for a warm, sunny day today with a high of 26, feeling like 30 with humidity. Expect increasing cloudiness tonight with a slight chance of showers and risk of a thunderstorm before morning. Tonight's low 14. A cloudy start to the weekend tomorrow with a moderate chance of showers and risk of a thunderstorm in the morning. Showers forecast in the afternoon with the risk of a thunderstorm and a high of 22. Tomorrow night's low 15 with showers. Right now, Sunday shows a high of 19 with showers. 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

0: This is a CBC News update. Good morning. I'm Angela McInnes. Five people are in hospital with life-threatening injuries after a crash last night in Elgin County. It involved three vehicles at the intersection of John Wise Line and Fairview Road. Three others sustained non-life-threatening injuries. Roads in the area were closed for several hours. They reopened early this morning. Police are asking anyone who may have seen the crash or recorded it on video to contact them. Also, a new report shows London police aren't using more force. What has changed is how police are using force, with officers relying more on tasers to get suspects to comply. And finally, nominations for fall municipal elections come to a close today. Would-be candidates have until 2 o'clock to register. It's also the last chance for anybody to withdraw their nomination. Londoners head to the polls on October 26th.
1: Here's the Environment Canada weather forecast for London and surrounding areas. We're in for a warm, sunny day today with a high of 26, feeling like 30 with humidity. Expect increasing cloudiness tonight with a slight chance of showers and risk of a thunderstorm before morning. Tonight's low 14. A cloudy start to the weekend tomorrow with a moderate chance of showers and risk of a thunderstorm in the morning. Showers forecast in the afternoon with the risk of a thunderstorm and a high of 22. Tomorrow night's low 15 with showers. Right now, Sunday shows a high of 19 with showers. 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

0: That was The Beaches, recorded live at Scotiabank Arena in Toronto. Please join me next Friday afternoon for lots more of that concert on CBC Music Live, 2 p.m., half hour later in Newfoundland. 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I'm Odario Williams. 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
4: Inspired by the studio where Marvin Gaye recorded his legendary hits, to Drake's song of the same name, and the countless artists, cultures, and moments that have shaped it. Marvin's Room proves it all comes down to R&B. Marvin's Room, after the news.
5: From CBC News, The World This Hour, I'm Albert Della Talla. Year-round shipping from Canada's only deep-water Arctic port is not as costly as previously thought. That's according to two new studies released today by the province of Manitoba. They found shrinking sea ice on Hudson Bay means existing icebreakers can be used at the port of Churchill. Here's Manitoba Premier Wab Kanu.
6: I think up until this most recent research, everyone was thinking about icebreakers that were going to cost billions of dollars, maybe tens of billions of dollars. Well, what you see here is for a used icebreaker between $50 to $100 million. We could have year-round shipping in Manitoba.
5: The port currently operates only about 4 months a year. Police in Edmonton are investigating an attack on a Sikh Gurdwara or temple early this morning. Sikh leaders say two people were injured and a holy scripture was desecrated. Stephanie Cram has the latest.
7: Early this morning, an intruder entered the Nanaksa Gurdwara in Edmonton. According to the World Sikh Organization of Canada, two people were taken to hospital with injuries, and initial reports say a copy of the Sikh holy scripture may have been desecrated. The attacks come at an alarming time for Sikhs in Alberta. In Calgary, two Sikh temples increased security after receiving threatening phone calls last weekend. Calgary police say the investigation is ongoing, but they do not believe there is an active threat to the community or the temple.